0: pandemic, we can credit with perhaps wanting to go to a 4-day, maybe a 3-day kind of hybrid situation. But yes, so we talked about it earlier. It was the Ford Motor Company that first made it the 5-day week. At the time, the owner saying that workers were more productive, and this made a lot of sense. That went from before the 5-day work week. In many cases, people were working 100 plus hours per week. I know some people still do that. And I put the call out to share your comments on that. I would love to know, what's the most you've ever worked? Did you work a stretch where it seemed you were working all the time? Well, we got a couple of calls on that. And this person, well, here's what they had to say.
1: Back in the 80s, we were working 5-8s. Pretty standard for the time. We had the option to go to a 10-hour day, 4 10s. And I'll tell you, not one worker would go back to the 8-hour with that extra day off. Another 2 hours while you're on the job, no big deal. And I mean no one would go back to the 8-hour shift. We had about 3 days off. It was amazing.
0: Yeah, I could see that, because when you think about it, if you're working 8 hours, is working 10 really that big of a difference? And then you get that whole other day off. Although I think some people made the argument that, yeah, they wanted to go to a 4-day work week, but it had to be 4 8-hours. They didn't want the extra time. But let me know your thoughts on that. If you want to call the Buzz line, 604-331-BUZZ, that is 604-331-2899. I mentioned earlier, I was asking you, what's the longest stretch you've ever worked without a day off? And I did have a couple of days off. I had a couple of stat holidays off. But back when I was hosting the morning show here on the weekends, and I had another job as well during the week, I was going to do it for 1 year. I psyched myself up and said, you can do 7 days a week. You just do it for a year and you can get through this. Well, I ended up doing it for 2 years and 8 months, and I would not recommend doing that. It is too much to do a seven-day work week. I would not advise. So, but that's how long I've done it, again, with a few stats off in there and some vacation. But that was my work schedule for more than 2.5 years. Again, share yours with me. And we are talking about this today because it is the 100th anniversary of the 5-day work week. Well, I will share with you as well something that, do you remember this? If so, it means you were around in 1986.

0: All right, if you were around in 1986, it's making me laugh because I've listened to that song about five times today, and each time I am just flooded with memories of Expo 86. It's the 40th anniversary of Expo 86, and a bit later on in the show, we're going to talk more about this, but I want to play this for you, and I'm curious, how many voices do you recognize in this piece? It's a piece that Global News did about remembering Expo.
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2: In the beginning, I didn't think it was going to happen. Eventually, we ended up with it, and to me, it was a great success.
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4: 86 was so fundamental for me, especially because of Expo. It was a defining moment for our country, our province, the city of Vancouver.
5: Well, it was amazing that this fair was in my backyard. A few months earlier, I had been in that area, and it was old rail yards.
6: Vancouver was this low-key kind of town, and Expo 86 launched Vancouver into a world-class cosmopolitan city.
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9: It was the coolest place to be.
0: All right, how many voices can you recognize there? I recognize the first one is Tony Parsons. I think the second one is Peter Brown. I think then it's Rick Hansen. I don't know the next two. I recognize Pamela Martin and Andrewa, but I'm still at a blank for the last voice. Do you recognize the voices in that clip? People talking about Expo 86. We're going to talk about it coming up

0: a little bit later on in the show as well. When we come back, though, some good news today from the Park Board. We heard that lifeguards are coming back to Vancouver beaches. They will be at 9 beaches. The board found some money. We're going to talk to a former lifeguard who has a story about rescuing Peter Gabriel. Yes, that Peter Gabriel. We'll have that coming up next.
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13: I'm Robin Gill, sitting in for Jazz Joe Hall. Building new healthcare facilities on hold. We'll talk to Bowen Ma, the province's infrastructure minister, about the impact of this. That's all coming up, starting at 3 o'clock.
14: Global News at 1:30. I'm Darius Zargar. The pain at the pumps we've been feeling since the start of the Iran war is hurting even more today. The price of a liter of regular gas jumping overnight to almost $2.25 at gas stations in Metro Vancouver. Petroleum analysts continue to attribute the hike to the blockade in the Strait of Hormuz impacting supply. The higher cost of shipping because of skyrocketing diesel also translating to higher prices in grocery stores. Andrew Pavlov is with SFU's Beattie School of Business and explains what governments can do.
9: eliminate unnecessary regulation and red tape so that we can produce more of the things we consume right here in Canada. That's not hard to do, but it does require some political will and direction.
14: Crude oil has been hitting new wartime highs this week. Ottawa is hiking the maximum fine for airlines that repeatedly violate passengers' rights. Planned rule changes mean those airlines could face a maximum fine of $1 million. The Canadian Transportation Agency ordered three fines last month, amounting to more than $87,000. The countdown is on to the 2026 FIFA World Cup, and the federal government is announcing more major investments into the sport, including $9.8 million for a new national soccer training center. Global's Aaron Newbells reports.
15: The investment is being made through the Build Community Strong Fund and will go towards the design, planning, and pre-construction phases of the project. We don't know which city it will be built in just yet, as Soccer Canada has already received 18 submissions from across the country requesting more information on the project. Secretary of State for Sport, Adam Van Cuverden, calling the new facility a generational investment that will benefit young athletes for years to come.
16: Sport infrastructure is about more than just a building or a facility. It's about creating a world-class place where athletes can train and represent Canada at their best. But it's also about community. It's about the jobs and the opportunity it creates for everyone. And this will give people that opportunity to play soccer, volunteer, and come together.
15: Canada's soccer president, Peter Agruzo, says Canada has been one of the few major soccer nations in the world without a dedicated training center.
17: At a time when the game is growing rapidly across every corner of this country, that gap has become impossible to ignore. The National Training Center will help change that.
15: Canada Soccer says it will begin accepting formal proposals from interested cities in the next 2 months. Aaron Ubels, Global News.
14: The province is announcing funding for new playgrounds at 25 school communities across BC. Quesnel, Kamloops, Richmond, and Burnaby, along with others, will receive $200,000 each.
18: And here in Burnaby, funding will be going to Marlborough Elementary and Lockdale Community Elementary. Now, these new accessible playgrounds will be a huge contribution to the quality of school life so that kids get to be fit.
14: Global News time is 1:33. 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
19: Cruiser on scene to a crash in Langley on 56th Avenue at 240th Street. There is an incident in Richmond on the Westminster Highway exit from westbound Highway 91. And a collision in Delta has Ladner Trunk Road blocked both ways at 112th Street with crews on scene. New project, remember, any tool going into the ground could damage a gas line. Always click or call BC1 Call before digging. 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I'm Trish Jewison in the CKNW Traffic Center.
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22: Hi, I'm Christy Gordon with your Global Sky Tracker weather forecast. It is a great day out there today. We certainly are seeing some cloud cover, and we will again tomorrow through the early part of the day anyways. Otherwise, we are expecting sunshine and heat over the next several days. So today we're seeing daytime highs reach about 22 degrees away from the water. Tomorrow we're expecting highs up to 24 degrees. And then by Sunday and Monday, we could see some daytime highs reach 29 or 30 degrees. So this is the first big surge of heat so far this season. Make sure you find some ways to keep yourself cool.
14: Outside CKNW in downtown Vancouver, it's 17 degrees. From the Global News Desk, I'm Darius Sargar.

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1: That is one of my favorite songs, but there is also a good reason why we are playing that today. You might recognize that. That is Peter Gabriel. And Peter Gabriel has become part of the story about lifeguards in the city of Vancouver. Now, there was a major update earlier today, the Vancouver Park Board putting out a news release saying we found a way to keep lifeguards at most of the beaches, at least the beaches that have had them in the past. So earlier they said from the 10 beaches, it was going to go down to 5. That was going to leave places like Spanish Banks without lifeguards. They had a closed door meeting. They came up with a solution, and the lifeguards will be in place this summer now at those beaches. The only one that was on that list that will not have lifeguards is Trout Lake, but they will be at the other beaches. The park board saying this is a one-time solution, and they're going to have to reassess after the summer. But that is good news for all those who have been fighting to keep those lifeguards. So you might be wondering, how does Peter Gabriel weigh into this? Well, Peter Gabriel wrote something about this when we thought there weren't going to be lifeguards on those beaches. He wrote, back in 1983, I was a novice windsurfer, and when I rented a board, I was headed out at Spanish Banks. The wind got up too strong for me, so I folded up the sail as I had been taught to do, swam towards the shore. However, I was caught in the riptide and was going out a lot faster than I could swim back in. I ended up putting all my energy into reaching that last buoy before the deep waters and attached myself with the rope of the windsurfer, took off my orange vest, and started waving. Although I'd gone beyond the area of observation, someone eventually reported this crazy guy waving his vest, and the lifeguard came out and brought me back in. I was indeed very grateful to have been picked up and was able to do the show that night with David Bowie at BC Place Stadium. And he goes on to say he was very alarmed to learn that the lifeguards could be removed. So the update today, they will not be removed, but that was a bit of a twist in the story. And joining us now is the lifeguard who rescued Peter Gabriel, Steve Fulmer. Steve, thank you for taking some time today and for joining us.
2: Well, thank you for having me on.
1: So the way Peter Gabriel wrote about this, is that how you remember things happening?
2: Pretty much. The one thing is when he had folded down his sail and was trying to paddle in, what had actually happened too is that the tide changed, and so he's getting sucked out with the tide, and also the wind direction changed, and the temperature dropped, and so it's the wind came in and was westerly, and so it was blowing him out. And so I watched him as he was trying to struggle in, as he was going along the beach. So by the time he got to the mile marker, I'd gone out to my boat, and he clung onto the mile marker, and I got into the rowboat and paddled out to assist him back in.
1: And how long had you been a lifeguard at that point?
2: So I started lifeguarding in 1980. So I've been on for, that was my third summer.
1: Okay. And had you done many rescues like that?
2: Not that distance. It was, he was out at the mile marker, so it was quite a ways out. But I've done some pool rescues, before that. Yes.
1: Okay. And so when you got out to him, and if people aren't familiar with the mile marker, if you're at Spanish Banks and like you said, you talked about the tide. So when the tide goes out, I mean, people will know that have been there, it goes way, way out. And there are these markers that show where that mile point is. So with the tide coming in, you got in the boat, you got out to him. What was his response when you got to him, when he then realized that a lifeguard was there and was going to help him?
2: He was very grateful. At the time when I got out to him, he was a little bit hypothermic, and he had been there for a while, so it takes a little bit to row out there. And so he was very cold and very tired from clinging on to the mile marker. And so by the time I got to him, he was very grateful that one of the guards had come out to help him.
1: And when you got to him then, so were you able then to get him into the boat? What did you do at that point when you got there? Like you said, he was grateful you had made it to him. What happened at that point?
2: So at that point, I assisted him into the boat. I jumped in the water, helped him fully get onto his board and then climb into the boat. And I had to assist him into the boat. And then I tied up his windsurfer onto the back of my rowboat and paddled him in. And
1: Go ahead.
2: By that time he had a hard time getting into the boat because he had been there for quite a while and he was quite hypothermic. So,
1: do you know how long he had been out there?
2: On the mile marker, probably about 20 minutes and half in the water because it was hard with the waves were coming in. So it was pushing him off the board. So he sort of had his chest on the paddle board and the bottom half of his body in the water.
1: At what point did you realize that, or did you realize that this was musician Peter Gabriel?
2: I had no clue then until where I was rowing him in and was talking to him to make sure he tried to stay warm. And he mentioned to me that he played in a band. And I go, oh, I'm going to a concert tonight. And said, yeah, I'm playing in it. And so he said, I'm Peter Gabriel. And I go, oh, and so I already had tickets to the concert. So that was fairly exciting.
1: That's amazing. So you already had tickets because he was in Vancouver. He was opening for David Bowie. So you already had plans to go.
2: Yes.
1: did he sweeten the tickets at all? Or did he do anything? Did he get you backstage or do anything else to say thanks for saving his life?
2: Yeah. He gave us 4 tickets for the concert. So because when I got back, we assisted him to one of the other lifeguards drove him back to Jericho Sailing Center where he had started off. So he gave us 4 tickets to the concert, which were better than the ones we had.
1: That was going to be my next question. I would hope that they were, but that's what an amazing coincidence that you happened to be the lifeguard that saved him and you were also already going.
2: Yeah, no, it was, and it was sort of exciting. And he did a shout out in his concert to the lifeguards from Spanish West. So that was a nice perk.
1: What a great way to kind of bookend that as well. Was that? Would you say, as far as the rescues that you did when you were a lifeguard, was this one the most memorable?
2: Well, because of who it was, yes. I've done some rescues of, you know, small kids and stuff, which are very memorable. But for personality-wise or a famous person, that would be the most memorable, yes.
1: Peter Gabriel, I read what he posted about this when the news was out that the park board had decided that they would be removing the lifeguards, that they would be reassigning them to some of the busier places in Vancouver. We know now earlier today they have reversed that decision and that there will be lifeguards at Spanish Banks and the other beaches that weren't going to have them. What are your thoughts about the fact that they have reversed that decision and that there will be lifeguards?
2: Well, I'm very happy about that decision. I think, especially it's a place where I made the rescue is one of the beaches that they were thinking of closing down. So hopefully nothing like that, or if they were been canceled, something like that might happen again. So I'm very happy that they've changed their minds and are funding the lifeguards for at least another year.
1: Well, Steve, that is an amazing story of rescue. We will leave it there for today, but thank you for making the time and for coming on the show and telling it.
2: Yeah, thank you for having me, Jill.
1: All right, that is Steve Fulmer, former city lifeguard in Vancouver. He rescued Peter Gabriel, yes, that Peter Gabriel who was in Genesis, from Spanish Banks back in 1983. When we come back, we are going to check in with the owner of a longtime staple of Vancouver's nightlife. But the sad news, it's going to be pouring its last drink. We'll find out why the Morrissey is closing its doors when we return.
3: It is just crazy. 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
1: Well, this is sad news. After more than two decades, a popular pub in downtown Vancouver is going to be closing its doors. And joining me to talk more about why this is happening is Jordan Kendall, the owner of the Morrissey. Jordan, thank you for being with us.
15: Thanks for having me.
1: You wrote about this. You posted it on social media saying that you were sharing this difficult news that you're going to be closing the doors, saying you tried to negotiate in good faith for a new lease, but that has not happened. What happened?
15: Yeah, good question. I think, 10 months ago when I sent my initial intent to continue on and sign a new lease, I just thought it was routine and I imagined another 10 or 15 years of the Morrissey. And, I started to get a little suspicious as time went on and they didn't want to communicate with me. And, eventually I started applying a little more pressure and it became clear that I might not be their number one candidate to continue on in that space. And then I learned early this year that they had been negotiating with another tenant behind the scenes, a possible tenant, and the terms were just well beyond what I was comfortable getting into. So, they kind of kept dragging it on and leading me on a little bit to the point where I just had to make a decision and move on for the sake of our guests and our staff and myself.
1: And when you say they, who were you negotiating with?
15: The landlord. It's something I don't really want to get too much into. I don't really want to go out negatively or
1: Sure. Sorry, I should have been more clear there. I was just curious. It's not like you're negotiating with the city of Vancouver or something. You were negotiating with a private landlord.
15: No, exactly. Yeah. Yeah, it was a private landlord. And, it's their right to seek out the best, the best value or the best price for their property. But it is very disappointing at the same time. And how it was dealt with was disappointing as well.
1: And am I correct in saying you've been there for more than two decades?
15: I personally have been there for 10 years. The Morrissey itself opened in 1999 by the Douglas brothers. So they created it. And when I came along, I moved to Vancouver about 15 years ago. And I remember going into the Morrissey for the first time and I was blown away at the diverse type of people in there and the atmosphere and the music that I loved. And I fell in love with it right away. And it was really surreal when I got the opportunity to buy it and move into the spot and make it my own, but at the same time pay homage to the original creators. And I always said it was like buying a classic car. I just wanted to polish it and keep it operating, I've loved it.
1: And it's been so busy, and anybody that's been there can completely agree and visualize what you're saying there about describing the Morrissey. Is there any chance of moving to a different location, of keeping it going somewhere else?
15: Yeah, I'm keeping my options open, and a few people have reached out. Obviously, for a lot of our regulars and our staff, and I would love to keep the legacy going. It would have to be the right place, of course, in the right neighborhood, but I'm certainly open to the idea.
1: Because that neighborhood, too, we've certainly talked to some of the other businesses about the challenges in that neighborhood, but it feels like the Morrissey really has risen to those challenges and been able to really flourish, even with that happening.
15: Yeah, not without a struggle. It's been a challenge. I don't want to get too negative with it, but the neighborhood has gone through a really difficult time. The last 10 years have been a real lesson in patience for myself and my staff. And there's been times where we felt in danger and we felt that we were, bashing our heads against the wall, trying to create a safe space. And, even going as far back to the pandemic where we tried to build a nice patio and it was just constantly getting defecated on and destroyed. it's been a challenge to say the least. But hopefully good things are in the future for Granville Street, but it's probably a ways away yet.
1: Right. Still a lot of work to be done there. Well, Jordan, at this point then, I also read in your post saying that you're not going out quietly. You're going to celebrate on your way out the door. What do you have planned?
15: That's right. We have a bunch of events. We've took a bit of a hiatus from live music, but we'll be bringing that back on Thursday nights all through May. Some of our favorite musicians we've had over the years. Some great DJs will be playing us towards the end of the month, we've got some double bills with some of the best DJs we've had over the years. And then, you know, a lot of, there's gonna be a lot of emotional nights, and I've heard people are booking plane tickets from as far away as Toronto and coming to visit us on our last night, which means a lot to me.
1: Well, that's amazing. And that also goes to show exactly how the Morrissey has been able to stay there and been able to get through and even with all of those challenges. So it's going to be next month, but we're already in May. It's May 1st today. So how much longer do people have to come, and if they want to pay their respects or have a last memory at the Morrissey?
15: Yeah, well, our doors will be open right up until May 23rd. And, you know, we can follow us on Instagram or on our website and keep in touch for upcoming events. And yeah, we have, I guess, 23 more days.
1: All right. Well, it's a sad note to go out on. But Jordan, I appreciate you being able to join us today and letting people know if they do want to come for one last time. That's the amount of time they have. Thank you for joining us and talking more about this.
15: You know, I just want to say thank you to all the current and previous staff, as well as all the musicians, entertainers, DJs over the years for making the Morrissey what it is. And mostly I want to thank all our amazing guests. We do have the best customers, and I'll truly miss them. And really appreciate you, your interest in this.
1: All right. Well, Jordan, thank you again for being with us. It was good to talk with you.
15: Okay, have a good afternoon.
1: Bye. You too. That is Jordan Kendall, the owner of the Morrissey. Well, when we come back, we are looking back at Expo 86. It was 40 years ago. We're going to talk to the mayor who was in charge when the fair was underway. Stay with us.
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4: I'm Robin Gill, sitting in for Jazz Joe Hall. Building new healthcare facilities on hold. We'll talk to Bowen Ma, the province's infrastructure minister, about the impact of this. That's all coming up, starting at 3 o'clock.
5: Global News at 2. I'm Darius Zargar. We begin with breaking news. The public hearing into the death of Miles Gray has been delayed again. Gray died in 2015 following an altercation with Vancouver police officers. The hearing began in January, but was put on hold after one of the lawyers stepped down after being caught making disparaging comments about another lawyer on a hot mic. The hearing was set to resume earlier this week, but the lawyer representing one of the Vancouver police officers under investigation now has been appointed as a provincial court judge. The inquest is set to resume in the fall. The Vancouver Park Board says it will now continue providing lifeguarding services at 9 outdoor beaches, with the exception of Trout Lake. The Park Board has approved a one-time reallocation of funding in its 2026 budget to pay for staffing. This comes after the board was considering to cut the number of lifeguards on duty by half. The rescue of a hiker and her two dogs on Mount Seymour was tougher than expected because the animals' aggressive and protective behavior. Global's Aaron Newbells has that story.
6: The hiker veered off trail to avoid a big group of hikers coming toward her. She thought she could loop back on the trail, but instead got stuck. The dogs were tired and unable to climb back up the snow. No cell phone reception made the problems worse. North Shore Rescue says the woman headed further down to call 911, and their crews were able to reach her, but couldn't walk them out due to snowy conditions. The exhausted dogs were also so protective of her, crews couldn't get close to her. The dogs were eventually muzzled and loaded onto a helicopter along with their owner and flown back to the Mount Seymour parking lot. NSR is reminding hikers to stay on trail, carry a map, and to consider your pet's needs if you decide to take them onto trails. Aaron Ubels, Global News.
5: The province is announcing funding for new playgrounds at 25 school communities across BC. Quesnel, Kamloops, Richmond, and Burnaby, along with several others, will receive $200,000 each.
7: And here in Burnaby, funding will be going to Marlborough Elementary and Lockdale Community Elementary. Now, these new accessible playgrounds will be a huge contribution to the quality of school life so that kids get to be fit.
5: That's Premier David Eby speaking outside Morley Elementary School this afternoon. Overseas today marks 60 days since the start of the war with Iran. The War Powers Resolution says 60 days after the start of a military operation is when the president must get congressional approval to continue hostilities. ABC News senior White House correspondent Selena Wang has more.
8: President Trump, in this letter, as well as his administration officials, have been arguing that this 60-day clock doesn't apply to them. The president writing in this letter that, quote, the hostilities have terminated as part of this broader argument that the ceasefire that started on April 7th has essentially paused the clock here.
5: In Quebec, there's movement to ban energy drinks for children under age 16.
9: It's led by the parents of 15-year-old Zachary Miron, who died in 2024 after drinking a can of Red Bull while taking ADHD medication. Earlier this month, the parents met with Quebec's health minister and launched a petition that now has more than 31,000 signatures. Several health organizations, sports associations, and school organizations have joined them in calling for the ban. The beverage industry has pushed back on proposed bans, saying energy drinks are only one source of caffeine available to young people. Diana Musina, The Canadian Press.
5: Global News time is 2:04 now. 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
0: Cruiser on scene to a crash in Langley on 56th Avenue at 240th Street. Traffic is blocked in both directions, so avoid it for now. There's also an incident in Richmond on the Westminster Highway exit from westbound Highway 91 with major delays on the approach. 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
10: Hi, I'm Christy Gordon with your Global Sky Tracker weather forecast. It is a great day out there today. We certainly are seeing some cloud cover, and we will again tomorrow through the early part of the day anyways. Otherwise, we are expecting sunshine and heat over the next several days. So today we're seeing daytime highs reach about 22 degrees away from the water. Tomorrow we're expecting highs up to 24 degrees. And then by Sunday and Monday, we could see some daytime highs reach 29 or 30 degrees. So this is the first big surge of heat so far this season. Make sure you find some ways to keep yourself cool.
5: Outside CKNW in downtown Vancouver, it's 17 degrees. 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I'm Darius Zargar.
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12: In the beginning, I didn't think it was going to happen. Eventually, we ended up with it, and to me, it was a great success.
13: There are only two people responsible for the success of X86, Jimmy Pattison and everybody else.
14: 86 was so fundamental for me, especially because of Expo. It was a defining moment for our country, our province, the city of Vancouver.
29: Remembering Expo 86, 40 years after the fair really changed the city of Vancouver. I believe the voices we just heard in this order were Tony Parsons, Peter Brown, and Rick Hansen. That is part of the global news coverage of Remembering Expo 86. And if you were around then, I'm sure you also have fond memories of that time. If you do, let me know and we'll share some of them, because it was transformational. If we talk about the waterfront in BC, the infrastructure that came because of the fair, the global attention that was put on Vancouver, it really did change the city. Well, joining me now to talk more about that is the man who was mayor of Vancouver when Expo 86 took place, Mike Harcourt. Mike Harcourt, thank you for taking some time and being with us today.
15: Oh, thanks, Jill. I'm glad to talk with you and about that joyous time in Vancouver, Expo 86.
29: Can you believe it's been 40 years?
15: No, I can't. I'm not that old.
29: None of us. None of us is. When you think back to Expo 86, what was it like leading up to this as far as Vancouver getting ready for Expo? How did that unfold? What was it like being mayor at that time?
15: Oh, it was really exciting because there was so much going on. I mean, you had the preparations that Jimmy was just so splendid at putting together the fair and making sure all the pavilions were going in. And there was a ride all the way through the fair. And we had to rebuild the Cambie Bridge, get rid of that terrible old bridge with a swing span in the middle and wooden sidewalks. And so it gave us a chance to do that. And all the other stuff that came with it, the Trade and Conference Center and cruise ship facility, the Expo line. It was just a very exciting time in the city's history.
29: And when it happened and all of that was taking place, were there challenges, though? There had to have been challenges to get everything done and to pull that off.
15: Oh, there were huge challenges, and only a guy like Jimmy, who's such an incredible human being, a dollar a year man. He put so many hours of and such great talent to and pulled everything together very quickly. And he had a great board of directors for the Expo board. And after we got over some of the big issues of way back earlier about the city having to pay any deficit, a quarter of it, and about what was the plan after the site and security and low-income people being evicted. After we cleared up most of that, except the low-income tenants, it was everybody on board, and let's get ready to greet the world. And, boy, we were ready, and we greeted the world, and the world greeted us. And it was a wow moment for Vancouver.
29: It certainly was, again, for anybody who was here and experienced that. It's interesting, when you go through that list of the challenges, very similar to even the challenges right now that the city is facing with FIFA coming to town. Any surprise that here we are 40 years later and still a lot of similarities?
15: Well, similar, but not on the same scale, Jill. FIFA is six games over a 6-week period. And so there wasn't a huge amount of prep that had to be done. I mean, BC Place was a lot of money put on updating it. The transportation system is pretty good now with the Expo line, the Canada line, the Millennium line underway now to beyond Clark Drive to Arbutus, and hopefully soon out to UBC. But most of that's in place, a good bus system, C-Bus, all that. So I think we're prepared for FIFA and going to enjoy it and see the best soccer in the world. So I'm not too concerned about it. I think it's going to happen and be a really good event.
29: I played that bit of audio with people talking about Expo 86, and I do think that the one voice in there that said there were two people responsible for the fair actually happening, and that was Jimmy Pattison and everyone else. And that quote from Peter Brown, how true is that? I know you mentioned Jim Pattison and his pivotal role in this, but how true is that? Yes, it was his work and everybody else.
15: I think Peter Brown got that just right. That it was he was the star. Jimmy was the guy that pulled it all together, and the rest of us were part of the team to make it happen. And Peter was a very good Brown was a very good director of Expo 86. He had a lot of good people with him. So Jimmy surrounded himself with some really talented Vancouverites and. And the city staff were terrific, and Bill Curtis, our engineer, helped put the Canby Bridge in place that was approved by the citizens of Vancouver. The plebiscite I asked for, we approved at 76%. We've never had a higher approval rating of any capital project, and it was a chance to demonstrate a young engineering outfit out of Calgary that had a new technology for continuous pour concrete bridges. And it was a risk, but we took it, and they built it 7 months ahead of time, 25% under budget. And so, you know, it was really beneficial to everybody and spurred a lot of innovation, a lot of creativity. And when the fair opened in 1986 in May, we were ready. And boy, what a great 6 months.
29: It was definitely a pivotal moment for the city. I know as the mayor, you probably had different experiences because you were in that role at the time as well. But do you have a favorite memory from Expo 86?
15: Oh, a couple. One, Becky and our son Justin attended it 80 times. I mean, they just were down there all the time, and it was just a wonderful experience for them. And I guess the other experience was on Jimmy's boat. You know, that lovely big boat he's got. We had the British Prime Minister Maggie Thatcher and her husband on the boat, and gave them a tour of the harbor, and came into False Creek and docked, and she was just so enthralled with what a gorgeous city we have. The mountains, the ocean, the city skyline, and the Expo site. And we docked right by Expo, and while we were docking, one of the British jets came that kind of hovered, and hovered right over the yacht. And she looked up Maggie Thatcher and said, "Jolly good, jolly good." the British jet hovering above us. It was quite an experience.
29: Wow, that's amazing. What about the legacy? I know you've touched on this. We've talked about the development, the infrastructure and such. Is that the legacy, or what do you think is the legacy that Expo 86 left for the city of Vancouver?
15: Well, I think it was all of that, Jill. I think having that permanent infrastructure that could benefit citizens to this day, having a trade and conference and cruise ship facility with all the opportunities that's brought to the city was a tremendous spur. Having the Expo line to restart the rapid transit we used to have when my grandmother would come in from Burnaby and the house out there, and three different interurban lines we had then, and streetcars all over the place. By the time Expo come along, we'd taken all that out and our buses were falling apart, and so it was really timely to have the Expo line and to get the trade and conference and cruise ship facility, and to also clear 20% of the downtown, the old CP rail yards and the old mills and industrial facilities, polluting industrial facilities on the Expo lands, to get that all taken out and the land sanitized from pollution. And redevelop with what Li Ka-shing and his partners, Terry Huey's family, and them.
29: Yeah, it's and again
15: Velma for any, there now.
29: Oh, sorry, your phone cut out there for one sec.
15: Yeah, no, it was just a great addition to the downtown, and the reason people love coming to Vancouver that it's really a lively downtown area and with great surroundings, and it's a world-renowned city.
29: Before I let you go, can I put you on the spot and give you a 3-question Expo 86 pop quiz?
15: Sure.
29: Or there might be a bonus question too. What was the name of the Expo 86 robot mascot?
15: Oh, I was just trying to think of that little robot. I forget the name. Expo Eddie or something like that.
29: Very close. Expo Ernie.
15: Expo Ernie, yeah, okay.
29: How many days or months did Expo 86 last?
15: 6 months.
29: Who was the mayor of Vancouver during Expo 86?
15: Moi.
29: Oh, thank goodness you got that one right. Mike Harcourt, thank you for joining us. We'll leave it there. But yeah, 40 years since Expo 86. Thanks for being here to talk more about this.
15: Oh, I enjoyed it, Jill. Have a great weekend.
29: Thank you. You too.
15: Okay. Bye-bye.
29: Bye-bye. That is Mike Harcourt, former mayor of Vancouver. He was the mayor during Expo 86. The bonus question was, what was the name of the Expo 86 theme song? I played it earlier. If you know that one, you don't get any prizes. But hey, send me an email if you know the name of that theme song. Coming up, but we're going to give away something else. Well, we're not going to give away something else. We're going to qualify someone. That's coming up right after we get you caught up with your Friday afternoon traffic in about 30 seconds.
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0: Two problems in Langley on the go. There's a crash on 56th Avenue at 240th Street with emergency crews on scene, and watch out for a collision on Fraser Highway and the Langley Bypass with delays in both directions. 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In the CKNW Traffic Center, I'm Trish Jewison.
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3: 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And all you need to do is correctly answer one golf-related question. Let's see who we have playing today. We have Kurt on the line in Ladner. Kurt, good afternoon.
4: Good afternoon, Jill. How are you?
3: Very well. How about you?
4: We'll find out. Ask me in a minute or here. So.
3: All right. First, I want to ask you this, Kurt. Are you a good golfer?
4: Enthusiastic.
3: I like it. All right. So I feel, this is how I judge the questions. If I know the answer to the question, I'm going to put it in the easy category because I don't know anything about golf. And Kurt, I knew the answer to this question, which makes me think you will also know the answer to this question.
4: Well, the pressure's on.
3: The pressure is on. So Kurt, are you ready?
4: Let's go.
3: All right, Kurt. What is the grassy area on a golf course called where the hole is located?
4: That is the green, Joe.
3: Whew, thank goodness. Good work, Kurt. I almost felt that question maybe was too easy. People might overthink it, but you knew, Kurt. You knew it was the green, and that means you are qualified to win the grand prize.
4: That's fantastic. Thank you.
3: You're welcome. Kurt, stay on the line and we'll get a bit of information from you. But again, good luck. You are officially in the draw.
4: Fantastic. Can't wait.
3: All right. That is Kurt. That is our last qualifier on this show. You will get another chance, one more chance this afternoon to qualify for the ultimate swingcation vacation because it is going to be announced on May 4th on Mornings with Simi. That is coming up very, very quickly. So thanks to everybody who was calling in to qualify. I'm not surprised at how popular this is because that is a great prize. And a few people called in, said they had golfed Tobiano. It can be challenging, but they were up to the challenge. So again, good luck to everybody. The odds are pretty good because we only qualify 4 people a day. And again, Mornings with Simi will announce the grand prize winner on May 4th. There you have it. I usually involve a fun fact about the questions, but today we'll leave it there. Kurt knew that the grassy area on a golf course where the hole is located is called the green. I think some people also call it the putting green. I would have taken either of those answers. But if you haven't qualified and you still are hoping to win the swingcation vacation, stay tuned because there will be one more chance later today. When we come back, it is Friday. We like to lighten things up on a Friday afternoon, and it looks, I haven't been outside because I've been here in the studio today, but this morning it felt like it, and it certainly looks like patio weather out there right now. And we are going to do our food segment with food writer Bronwyn Lewis when we come back, and Bronwyn is going to bring us up to date on the 50 best bars. This was a big award ceremony that took place in Vancouver. And as we know, some Vancouver bars got in the top 50. We'll talk more about those as well as some great restaurants and an upcoming festival season that a lot of people will not want to miss. So we'll get into that right after your news headlines. Those are coming up next here on CKNW.

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8: 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We'll talk to Bowen Ma, the province's infrastructure minister, about the impact of this. 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
9: Global News at 2:30. I'm Darius Sargar. Breaking news, a public hearing into the death of Miles Gray has been delayed again until the fall. In 2015, Gray died after an altercation with Vancouver police officers. The hearing was set to resume earlier this week, but the lawyer representing one of the Vancouver police officers under investigation now has been appointed as a provincial court judge. The hearing started in January, but was put on hold when one of the lawyers stepped down after being caught making disparaging comments about another lawyer on a hot mic. The countdown is on to the 2026 FIFA World Cup, and the federal government is announcing more major investments into the sport, including a $9.8 million investment for a new national soccer training center.
10: The investment is being made through the Build Community Strong Fund and will go towards the design, planning, and pre-construction phases of the project. We don't know which city it will be built in just yet, as Soccer Canada has already received 18 submissions from across the country requesting more information on the project. Secretary of State for Sport, Adam VanCouverden, calling the new facility a generational investment that will benefit young athletes for years to come.
11: Sport infrastructure is about more than just a building or a facility. It's about creating a world-class place where athletes can train and represent Canada at their best. But it's also about community. It's about the jobs and the opportunity it creates for everyone. And this will give people that opportunity to play soccer, volunteer, and come together.
10: Canada Soccer President Peter Agruzzo says Canada has been one of the few major soccer nations in the world without a dedicated training center.
12: At a time when the game is growing rapidly across every corner of this country, that gap has become impossible to ignore. The National Training Center will help change that.
10: Canada Soccer says it will begin accepting formal proposals from interested cities in the next 2 months. Erin Ubels, Global News.
9: Meantime, uniforms have just been unveiled for FIFA volunteers, and there is excitement in the air for the tournament. FIFA volunteer Riley Sinclair calling it a once-in-a-lifetime opportunity.
13: You know, I think it'll inspire a lot of young kids to be able to watch the game and have the game here in our host city of Vancouver. I think it's going to be very inspiring for, you know, the next generation of kids.
9: What makes it extra special is he'll be volunteering with his mom, Sue Sinclair.
14: And we've already seen that with the previous Women's World Cup that was held here in 2015. Riley has a younger sister that plays football, and seeing women on the pitch live out their dreams is truly inspiring for next generations of footballers.
9: More than 130,000 people applied to volunteer for roughly 3,200 spots in Vancouver. Global News time is 2:33. 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
15: Cruiser on scene to a crash in Langley on Fraser Highway in the Langley Bypass. There's another crash on 56th Avenue at 240th Street, an incident in Richmond on the Westminster Highway exit from westbound Highway 91, and a collision in Burnaby at Kingsway and Griffiths with delays in all directions. 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
16: Hi, I'm Christy Gordon with your Global Sky Tracker weather forecast. It is a great day out there today. We certainly are seeing some cloud cover, and we will again tomorrow through the early part of the day anyways. Otherwise, we are expecting sunshine and heat over the next several days. So today we're seeing daytime highs reach about 22 degrees away from the water. Tomorrow we're expecting highs up to 24 degrees. And then by Sunday and Monday, we could see some daytime highs reach 29 or 30 degrees. So this is the first big surge of heat so far this season. Make sure you find some ways to keep yourself cool.
9: Outside CKNW in downtown Vancouver, it's 18 degrees. 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I'm Darius Sargar.
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18: Well, it is Friday afternoon, and we always like to lighten things up a little bit on a Friday. It is time once again to check in with food and travel writer, content creator, Bronwyn Lewis. You can catch her on Instagram and YouTube at Feast Right Grow. And Bronwyn is with us now. Hi, how are you?
19: Hi, I'm good. How are you?
18: Very well. So glad that we are talking about all of these fun things. We're going to talk spot prawns coming up, but let's start with the 50 best bars. I saw this list out there, and I'm a little jealous to learn that you actually got to go to this award ceremony.
19: Oh my gosh, my goodness, it was quite a party. Yeah, April was a whirlwind because we had the best of North America's cocktail making best running around Vancouver doing pop-ups and all kinds of cool stuff. And that all culminated with the awards ceremony, which was on April 22nd. So yeah, it was quite a thrill to be there in person, a really like rowdy room. But I'm excited to be here to report back in terms of where the bars fell on the top 50 list. I'll start with Vancouver because I feel like we're maybe like, you know, a little bit biased towards Vancouver here, being, you know, Vancouver based. So we did have four bars from Vancouver that made it into the top 50 list. The first one I'll mention, bar, so that is in the Botanist Restaurant in Pacific Rim Hotel. That was at number 38. Prophecy came in at number 32. Prophecy is in the basement of the Hotel Georgia, so another hotel bar. Then we had a newcomer to the list, June. So June is in the South Cambie area, and it entered the list this year at number 17. And then the highest ranking bar of Vancouver bar on the list was also titled the best bar in all of Canada. And this one is a bit of an OG. It's been open for a number of years in Vancouver's Chinatown. It was the Kiefer Bar that came in at number 7. So that was cool. Vancouver made it to the top 10.
18: Yeah.
19: Yes. And besides Vancouver, there weren't any other Canadian cities that made the top 50 list, except for Toronto. There was a lot of Mexico City. There was a lot of New York City. And there were some surprises, like a bar from New Orleans named Cure that rose a whopping 29 places since last year's award ceremony, and it came in at number 21. And then Bar Snack, which is a New York City bar, they entered the list for the first time at number 3. So not a lot of room to climb there.
18: No.
19: And then the number 1 bar in all of North America for 2026 was another New York bar called Sip and Guzzle. So yeah, it was just really fun to be in the room, and there was a great energy like all month long in terms of the awards being in Vancouver. We don't know where the 2027 50 Best Bars ceremony will be held, so we have to wait and see about that one. But yeah, it made me really proud to see Vancouver be recognized on a global scale.
18: Yeah, that is fantastic that 4 bars in Vancouver made the list. Although going back to the one that you mentioned, the number 1, with a name like Sip and Guzzle, I mean, can you think of a better name for a bar?
19: Right? Yeah, very to the point.
18: Very much so. All right.
19: Yeah.
18: So that is the 50 Best Bars. Let's talk about, you're talking about a pop-up cafe. I'm always fascinated by these for that exact reason, that you never quite know what to expect.
19: Yeah, and they're becoming, I think, increasingly popular in Vancouver in terms of, you know, rents are high and restaurants are trying to maximize all hours of the day. So yeah, I know where I'm going to be going this weekend, which is Coyote's Cafe for a proper flat white and an Aussie meat pie. They are an Aussie cafe pop-up, and they've been popping up around town in some different locations. But for the entire month of May, every weekend, you'll find them at Laura's Coffee Shop. That is just up from Olympic Village, and it's at 1945 Manitoba Street. Every weekend for the month of May, they're going to be there. They have some classic meat pie flavors like steak and pepper. And they also have some like more inventive creations. Like they do a butter pie, a butter chicken pie. And they also do a poutine pie.
18: Ooh.
19: So the poutine pie has tender, juicy brisket and like a really yummy, rich gravy. And then they have ooey gooey melted cheese curds that are like baked into the filling of the pie. It's quite a creation. And they also do a really good sausage roll. So either the sausage roll or the pies, you can get them fully loaded, which means that they come topped with mashed potatoes, mushy peas, and gravy. So that would be my recommendation. Get your pie or your sausage roll fully loaded. And you can also take pies home frozen. So if you want to like, you know, stock your freezer. But my tip would be if you're going to go check them out, make sure to go earlier in the day because they do tend to sell out in the afternoon.
18: All right. So that's good advice, because I would imagine even just hearing those descriptions, there are going to be people that are going to be checking that out.
19: Yeah. You know, an Australian cafe concept is kind of unique in terms of Vancouver. So, you know, you're going to get a good coffee as well.
18: All right.
19: But as you mentioned, we have spot prawn season coming up now that it's officially May. So
18: what do we need to know about spot prawn season?
19: Well, it's hotly anticipated amongst chefs and foodies because spot prawns are one of the most celebrated and sustainable ingredients that are from BC. And the season is only a few weeks long. So you really have to like jump on it while you have the chance. Of course, you can buy spot prawns and cook them at home. And many restaurants in town will also have spot prawn specials on their menus. So that's another way you can enjoy. But one of my favorite spot prawn activities is the Spot Prawn Festival. And that is coming up at the end of May. It's on May 31st, and they're actually celebrating their 20th anniversary. So they've been doing it for 20 years now, which is really cool.
18: Very cool. All right. Yeah. So, and because, and like you said, too, chefs go there, people who just love spot prawns. I remember being there once and there were people, there were lineups there, and a woman got a bag, but I think didn't realize that sometimes they can still be moving around in the bag.
19: Oh, yeah.
18: And she was quite creeped out by that.
19: Yeah, yeah. You do want them to be like jumping and lively, right? The fresher, the better. Yeah. So the Spot Prawn Festival is a great way to check them out. It's actually presented in partnership with BC's Chef's Table Society and also the Pacific Prawn Fishermen's Association. And part of it is free. So you can just go and, like you said, go down onto the dock, buy your bag of jumping live spot prawns and take them home to cook. And you can also catch cooking demonstrations. So if you're not sure how to prepare a spot prawn, you can, you know, see an expert explain it. But one of my favorite parts of the Spot Prawn Festival is that they do this spot prawn brunch. So it's a ticketed part of the festival, and they do samples of BC wine and beer. So you have to be 19 or over, but they do two different times. So it's either 11:30 a.m. or 1:30 p.m. on the 31st, and you get a tasting menu. You get to walk around and try six different spot prawn dishes prepared by some of the best chefs in the province. So it's really cool. They've announced all 12 chefs, but you don't know yet which chefs are cooking which time slot. So that's going to be a surprise. But yeah, I wanted to highlight a few of the chefs that I was excited about and a few of the dishes that they're going to be cooking. Actually, there's a brand new chef at Global, Jiten Kapoor, and he is going to be at the Spot Prawn Festival, and he's going to be doing a chilled BC spot prawn with a lemongrass chili. And that's with edamame, quinoa, kale, and pickled onion, all on a fermented rice cracker. Then Chef Jay Park for the Boulevard Kitchen and Oyster Bar, he's also going to be participating. He's doing a spot prawn gambas, so more of like a Spanish flair. That's going to be on a ciabatta with a shrimp mayo and chili crumbs. And then Lena Cachetto, so she's the chef from Say Hey Cafe, but also I mentioned last time the newly opened Tuski in Chinatown. She's also the chef for there as well. She's going to be doing a BC spot prawn sandwich with avocado, wasabi, sesame mayo, sauerkraut, and nori, and that comes on a house-made brioche bun. And then the last chef team that I wanted to shout out is Melindy Taylor and Alex Guido from Fanny Bay Oyster Bar. I love Fanny Bay Oyster Bar. And they're going to be doing a spot prawn lettuce cup. So, yeah, that's only four of the 12 chefs and dishes that are going to be part of this festival. So, yeah, that's a little tantalizing that taste.
18: Those all sound absolutely amazing. And where does it all take place?
19: This is down in the docks that are like across from Granville Island. So if you know where Go Fish, that fish and chip spot is, where you can get onto the docks there to buy directly from the fishermen. So it's right there. It's like essentially in Granville Island.
18: All right. That is the place to be if you want to take in all things spot prawns. Bronwyn, we will leave it there for today. As always, thanks for coming on the show. Good to talk with you again.
19: Yeah, great to talk with you too, Jill. Have a delicious weekend.
18: All right, you too. That is Bronwyn Lewis, food and travel writer, also content creator. You can follow her on Instagram and YouTube at Feast Right Grow. Let's pause there. When we come back, we'll take a look at some of the stories that we feel didn't get quite enough attention this week. A couple of them have to do with music, and I asked you about the Expo 86 theme song earlier, and got a very, very exuberant response from one listener. We'll take a look at those stories coming up, and we'll have a traffic update for you in about 30 seconds. Stay with us.
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15: Watch out for a police incident in Richmond on the Westminster Highway exit from westbound Highway 91. There's a crash in Langley on 56th Avenue at 240th Street and another on Fraser Highway and the Langley Bypass, including a collision in Burnaby at Kingsway and Griffiths with delays in all directions. 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In the CKNW Traffic Center, I'm Trish Jewison.
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18: Well, it is that time in the show where we take a look at some of the stories. Some of them are a bit off the wall, and maybe they should have had a bit more attention. The first one is about the oldest nun in the world who just celebrated a very big birthday.
32: You really learn every day.
33: The oldest nun in the world and the oldest person in New York State celebrated with family and is back to the life she loves. Prayerful moments.
32: Name of the Father.
33: Fed Sisters of St. Dominic of Amityville inside a tiny chapel she used to proudly tend.
32: Perhaps I have some more work to do.
33: She was born Ursulina Piscatella in 1913 and credits her mother with teaching her grit after losing her arm at 2 years old.
32: A common expression was, Give it to the broken arm. She'll do it.
33: She joined the Religious Sisters at age 17 and for the next 70 years taught high school and college math.
1: She was marvelous. I don't like math. I never did. And she made it fun.
33: Peppy, on the ball and walking every day, she's revered here as a model of faith and fortitude.
32: Just learn what God wants you to do and do it. It worked for me. And sometimes I wasn't so good. I'm not a saint. Just lead a good life, period.
18: All right, here's another story. This one shows that we still can get along talking about Canada and the United States. This involved fans at the KeyBank Center who they jumped in to help when the microphone failed. Take a listen to just part of that story.

0: All right, you get the point there. They sang the entire anthem, and then they got a new microphone for the next song. A couple of other stories. One has a musical theme as well. Before we get to that, though, have you heard about this sea lion named Chonkers? Chonkers got a lot of attention in San Francisco. People were out trying to, well, take it all in.
1: A massive stellar sea lion with a fitting nickname is getting all the attention at San Francisco's Pier 49.
2: I saw on the news about Chonkers in Atlanta, Georgia, and I came all the way to San Francisco to see him.
3: I think you've heard about him.
4: I think Chonkers?
1: Chonkers has attracted plenty of fans both in San Francisco and on the internet. He arrived at the pier last month, likely due to the abundance of food in the area. Male stellar sea lions can weigh more than 2,000 pounds, and it's fair to say Chonkers is probably somewhere around that weight.
0: Oh, Chonkers. And finally, I asked you earlier if you recognized this song. You had to be in Vancouver or around Vancouver in 1986 to really get this question.

0: All right. That was the Expo 86 theme song. And a listener wrote in all caps, "Something's happening here." You are absolutely right. That was the song. I did have who wrote it. Here it is. It is "Something's Happening Here," written and composed by Michael Coren, produced by Michael Coren and Wayne Kozak, sung by Nancy Nash. There you have it. Well, let's find out what's coming up next. Robin Gill is here once again. Good afternoon.
1: Hi, Jill. I'm sitting in for Jazz Joe Hall. Coming up after 3, we're going to talk to Bowen Ma. She's the province's infrastructure minister, about the pause on new healthcare facilities. Mm-hmm. Think about all the people who donated through the foundation to get the foundations to get these healthcare facilities built, and some of these will be affecting long-term care facilities. So we'll be talking about that. Plus, we're going to talk to the mother of a 3-year-old BC boy who has a rare condition. It's quite heartbreaking, this story, but there is potential medical treatment, just not in this province.
0: All right. Familiar story. Thank you for that.
1: You bet.
0: That's all coming up next. A reminder, if you've missed any part of this program, you can always catch the Jill Bennett Show podcast anytime, anywhere. Just subscribe wherever you get your podcasts. That's it for us on this Friday. My thanks to content producer Ben Dooley, technical producer Tammy Mack. Have a great and safe, it's going to be warm, weekend, and we are back with you right here on Monday.

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2: Cruiser on scene to a crash in Langley on 56th Avenue at 240th Street. There's an incident in Richmond on the Westminster Highway exit from westbound Highway 91 and a stall in Maple Ridge westbound on 223rd Street at the Haney Bypass. 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
11: I'm Robin Gill, sitting in for Jazz Joe Hall. Building new healthcare facilities on hold. We'll talk to Bowen Ma, the province's infrastructure minister, about the impact of this. That's all coming up, starting at 3 o'clock.
2: Global News at 3 p.m. I'm Darius Sargar. Another delay into the hearing surrounding the death of Miles Gray 11 years after his police-involved death in Vancouver. Global's Andrew McPherson has the latest.
12: The long-anticipated public hearing into the death of Gray in 2015 is being delayed until the fall to give one of the seven Vancouver officers under investigation time to find a new lawyer. The recent appointment of lawyer Scott Wright as a judge for the Provincial Court of BC means he can no longer represent Constable Nick Thompson at the hearing, which began in January but has faced repeated delays. The proceedings had previously been delayed for several weeks when a hot microphone caught someone muttering an obscenity, leading to the resignation of counsel for the hearing, Brad Hickford. The hearing is investigating whether the Vancouver officers committed misconduct in the takedown of Gray, who died after suffering injuries including a fractured eye socket, a crushed voice box, and ruptured testicles. Gray's death was ruled a homicide by a coroner's inquest in 2023. A police disciplinary process, however, determined the seven officers did not commit misconduct and no charges have been laid in Gray's death. Andrea McPherson, Global News.
18: After public backlash, the Vancouver Park Board says it will be continuing lifeguard services at nine outdoor beaches this summer. The board announced in March it was considering cutting the lifeguards from a number of local beaches, including Spanish Banks, Third Beach, and Sunset Beach. The move was an effort to save money, but the Park Board says it will now be approving a one-time reallocation of funds in this year's budget. Ongoing funding will need to be worked into next year's budget. The Park Board says it will still proceed with removing lifeguard services from Trout Lake. Police say a child was physically assaulted by two men during Khalsa Day celebrations in Surrey. It happened on April 19th, around 5 in the afternoon, outside a gurdwara on 128th Street at 85th Avenue. Police say an 8-year-old boy was inside a haunted house called Creepy Castle when the assault occurred. While he was able to get away and tell his family, the boy had to be treated for injuries to his neck. Investigators say the suspects were wearing dark clothing, one in a distinctive floral pattern brown shirt. Investigators also add the owner operator is cooperating and not believed that staff were involved. Calgary police say the father of two children found dead yesterday has been charged with murder. Staff Sergeant Mark Ron says police received a phone call around 10 yesterday morning that led them to a vehicle stopped near a police station.
20: The accused contacted 911 and stated that he had killed his children and gave his location. He was parked just north of 3 District on 14th Street in the 4500 block, and that's where our officers found him.
18: Both the identity of the father and information identifying the victims can't be released due to a court-ordered publication ban. Prime Minister Mark Carney is rejecting the idea that Canada might use energy or critical minerals as leverage in upcoming trade talks with U.S. President Donald Trump's administration. The Prime Minister made the remarks in an interview with the Canadian press.
21: We think there's a lot more we can do together, but it's not, as you can sense, I reject that characterization of it's leverage. It's looking at, is it in our mutual interest to trade more? Where is it? And if it's not there, we have other options.
18: Carney says the CUSMA agreement negotiated under former Prime Minister Justin Trudeau stands the test of time, and he believes much of it will be retained. We're just 6 weeks away from the kickoff of the first FIFA World Cup game in Vancouver, but a couple of other soccer stories are dominating the conversation, with the federal government announcing a major funding commitment to build a new $9.8 million national training facility. That investment, made by the Build Community Strong Fund, will go towards the design, planning, and pre-construction phases of the project. We don't know exactly where the facility will be built, as 18 cities across the country have put the bid in. Canada Soccer will begin accepting formal proposals within the next 2 months. Global News Time is 3:04. 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
2: Watch out for a stall in Maple Ridge, westbound on the Haney Bypass at 223rd. There's a crash in Burnaby at Kingsway and Griffiths with delays in all directions. An incident in Richmond on the Westminster Highway exit from westbound Highway 91, and a collision in Langley on 56th Avenue at 240 Street. Traffic is blocked in both directions with crews on scene. 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I'm Trish Jewison in the CKNW Traffic Center. Good afternoon. I'm Christy Gordon with your Global Sky Tracker weather forecast. It's a beautiful day out there today. We're seeing a little bit of cloud cover, but things have warmed up nicely. 28 away from the water through the Fraser Valley and 26 in Metro Vancouver. Now, we are expecting a little bit of cloud cover tonight. There's a very slight chance of a sprinkle as we drop down to 10 degrees, but that will clear quickly. We've got sunshine on the way for the weekend, where daytime high Saturday could be up to 26 degrees away from the water, similar to what we're seeing today, and even hotter Sunday and Monday with daytime highs up to 30 degrees. We are expecting this sunshine and heat to last through at least middle part of next week. Right now, we have no rain in the forecast as far as we can see.
18: Outside CKNW, it's 18 degrees.
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18: On to the markets, the Dow held lower today at 152 points. The TSX also down at 73. The Canadian dollar trading at 73.5 cents U.S.
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25: It is Friday, May 1st. I'm Robin Gill, sitting in for Jazz Joe Hall. Our top story today: the BC government is facing backlash after canceling several healthcare construction contracts, including a major phase of the Burnaby Hospital redevelopment. The project was approved and expected to deliver a new inpatient tower and cancer center. Officially, the projects are being repaced due to fiscal pressures tied to a very, very large deficit. But critics are arguing that this looks less like a delay and more like a rollback. Joining us now is Bowen Ma, BC's Minister of Infrastructure. Minister Ma, thank you for taking the time.
26: Thank you for having me.
25: You've said these projects are not canceled, but the contracts aren't there. There's no start date. What exactly is happening here?
26: Yeah, so as a part of the work that we had to do in developing Budget 2026, we had to take a really hard look at the investments that we were making in infrastructure and in other services and programs. And in order to protect the critical programs and services that people require, like healthcare and education, we needed to be smart about how we were investing what we had of taxpayer dollars. And so it forced us to take a look at projects that were underway and reckon with the fact that several of our projects were not ready to proceed to construction because they were so far over budget. And we needed to take the time to work with health authorities to get them to a place where we could actually deliver them sustainably for taxpayers. And so the Burnaby Hospital project, several long-term care projects fell into this category. We know that these projects are incredibly important. We need to be able to deliver them in a way that is sustainable for people in the province. And that means doing the hard work to actually make sure that they come in under budget.
25: But Minister, when we are concerned about budget constraints and when we delay projects, we often find that the budget increases anyway. Is that a concern for you?
26: So we have been seeing cost escalations on construction projects for many years, not just here in British Columbia, but right across Canada and indeed throughout the world. It is absolutely true that damaged supply chains dating back all the way to the impact that was caused by the pandemic and the increased fuel prices that we're seeing as a result of the trade war and conflict in the Middle East is absolutely creating challenges for costs everywhere. But that is also a reason for us to take a look at how we're delivering these projects and find new paths forward, because taxpayers deserve to know that when they're investing money, that it's actually delivering what they expect it to deliver. We have long-term care projects that are coming in with cost estimates that exceed $1.8 million for a single bedroom. Imagine what you could do for your family if I gave you $1.8 million to build a house on a property. Like, these are unsustainable numbers. And given how important it is that we deliver thousands and thousands more long-term care beds for our growing senior population, we can't do what we need to do at scale when they're coming in at those costs. So the work we're doing with health is, so the work that we're doing with health authorities and partners is to actually try to drive down those costs through innovative strategies like standardized designs, like using modular builds and taking other approaches. For instance, using small care homes, which involves purchasing residential homes and converting them into places for long-term care beds. That's the kind of work that we're doing right now with health authorities so that we can continue to deliver what people need in communities.
25: So does that mean the project is canceled if you're finding these alternative solutions?
26: Absolutely not. These projects are important to the communities, and we know that they need to be delivered. But we do need to take the time to reevaluate how we are delivering them.
25: When you say that the budgets seem to be bigger than you expected, doesn't that suggest there might have been a lack of oversight or perhaps not a realistic understanding of what it would cost?
26: We've been seeing cost escalations on projects right across the board. And it's not just government projects. Private sector has also seen these cost escalations, particularly between 2019 to about 2023. Now, in the last couple of years, we have seen a moderation in the construction market. This gives us an opportunity to take a breath and actually take a look at how we're delivering these projects, because we need to get those costs down.
25: As you know, Burnaby is the third largest city in the province. It has a growing population. There's a lot of pressure. How do you justify pausing a project that would expand cancer care?
26: So Burnaby Hospital, like many hospital projects that we are delivering right across the board, are expected to provide the services that communities need in a sustainable manner. And Burnaby Hospital as a project is incredibly important. We want to be able to deliver it. So is the project in Surrey. So is the project that we have undergoing in Royal Columbian Hospital. So is the new hospital project we're delivering in Prince George, and the project that we're planning for in Nanaimo. And there are many other communities that are waiting for these kinds of hospital projects that are desperately needed in their communities. But if we don't do the hard work to control costs on projects, we won't be able to add more of these projects in other communities. So part of our work to deliver services for people is our ability to deliver them well and in a way that respects taxpayer investment.
25: As you know, hospitals like the Burnaby Hospital, like VGH, they have foundations that are fundraising arms. How do you explain this to the donors who've already contributed millions of dollars?
26: We are so incredibly grateful for all of the community members that donate to these incredibly important projects in their communities. And we want to be able to respect their donation by actually delivering what it's intended to deliver. We don't want their funds to be constantly going into debt servicing and cost escalations. That funding needs to go into actual service delivery. Like, it needs to go into the new ORs. It needs to go into the new emergency departments that they fundraised for. If we can't control these cost escalations, that funding isn't used in the manner that donors expect them to. So we've got work to do on our end, and that work is underway.
25: But Minister, if you're not using the money that was specifically to this project, do these donors get a refund? Can they get their money back? And is that a worrisome thing for foundations? Because as we know, times are tough in our economy. Lots of people are not as generous with their donations.
26: I completely understand why people would be concerned when they hear that a project is being delayed. What I want to assure people is that these projects will be delivered. They are important. They continue to remain as approved projects in the government's capital plan. But when it came time for us to make a decision about whether these projects were ready to proceed to construction or not, the answer was no. More work needed to be done. And that's the work that we're doing with health authorities right now.
25: Minister, thank you for taking the time to speak to us here on the Jazz Joe Hall Show.
26: Thank you so much for having me.
25: If you have any thoughts on what we talked about, leave us a message on our buzz line at 604-331-2899. We're going to take a pause, but still ahead, the dangers for animals and drivers at this time of year. I'm Robin Gill, sitting in for Jazz Joe Hall.
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2: Good news in Richmond, cleared the incident on the Westminster Highway exit from westbound Highway 91. Watch out for a crash in Langley that has 56th Avenue closed in both directions at 240th Street with crews on scene. And there's a crash in Burnaby at Kingsway and Griffiths affecting traffic in all directions. New project, remember, any tool going into the ground could damage a gas line. 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I'm Trish Jewison in the CKNW Traffic Center.
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25: Hi, everyone. Welcome back to the Jazz Joe Hall Show. I'm Robin Gill, sitting in for Jazz on this Friday afternoon. May and June are among the highest months for wildlife collisions on roads in British Columbia, and that's according to ICBC. The numbers show more than 12,000 animal-related incidents and 952 people injured annually over the last 5 years. Joining us now is Trace Akers, a spokesperson for Road Safety at Work. Trace, thanks so much for joining us on this Friday afternoon.
7: My pleasure.
25: Okay, let's factor in what's happening here. Is it that the sun has come out, that the animals are coming out of their habitats, or is it a combination of all of it?
7: Yeah, it's a bit of a combination of both. I think as the weather warms up and clears up and the snow goes away, although we didn't have much this year, people tend to, I think, maybe become a little more complacent behind the wheel. And they're not as alert and aware as they should be. So that's on the driver's side. And then on the wildlife side, of course, we're seeing migration patterns at this time of the year, fawning among deer populations. And that combination can add up to quite a few collisions, as we know from the statistics during May and June. And it's a time of the year that people really need to be alert and be aware that something could jump out in front of them when they least expect it.
25: Is this mostly happening on highways?
7: Well, it's happening, as we know from the statistics, during May and June. And it's a time of the year that people really need to be alert and be aware that something could jump out in front of them when they least expect it.
25: Is this mostly happening on highways?
7: Well, it's happening all over the province, and I would say that

0: There's an awful lot of urban deer now walking around, and so it can be just as big a problem in urban areas as it is in rural areas, although this is one of the few road safety issues that we see less of an issue in the Lower Mainland and more of an issue in other parts of the province. The southern interior is where we actually see the most animal strikes occur in any given year.
1: I take it this is mostly deer, elk?
0: Deer in the southern interior, for sure. ICBC's numbers actually include domestic animals as well as wildlife, but we know that in the southern interior, as an example, mostly deer. And then as you get farther east into the Kootenays, more elk. And then as you get up farther into the north, you see more moose and bear activity as well.
1: I take it that the animals have to be put down after something like this.
0: Well, one of the pieces of advice that we have is if, first of all, there are a lot of things that you can do to avoid being in a collision in the first place, and that involves not being distracted, keeping your eyes open, especially around areas where you see wildlife signs, as well as forested or areas around waterways, streams, parks, anything like that where there could be more activity. Those are areas that you definitely want to keep your speed low and keep your wits about you in case that there's something that could potentially jump out at you. But if you are unfortunately in a situation where you strike an animal, first of all, you want to make sure that everyone in the vehicle is safe and uninjured. That's really your first responsibility. Second is to get off the road, clear of the road, and if you need to get out of the vehicle, somewhere where you can get out of the vehicle safely. BC Conservation Service rightly says never approach an injured animal. Contact the conservation office and they will come and take care of it. If the animal is deceased, then you're advised to contact or go on to Drive BC and contact the report a highway problem issue, and then the road maintenance contractor for that area will come and look after it.
1: Should you stay with the animal until someone calls, or would that be considered a hit and run if you leave?
0: I'm not sure about that. It probably would be good to stay with the animal until the conservation service arrives or an officer arrives. I don't know how long that would take, but you certainly don't want up to approach a injured animal because they can be very unpredictable and you could put yourself in even more danger.
1: What kind of injuries and how severe are the injuries for drivers and passengers?
0: Well, what we know from the statistics that ICBC collects is that in an average year across the province, there are 12,000, just over 12,000 claims submitted. Now, most of those are going to be vehicle damage claims because even though some animals are small, it doesn't take much if you hit them at highway speed for them to cause some damage. But I think the really striking statistic is 950 people on average are injured in animal strikes, and in an average year, two people are killed. So it is a serious road safety issue, and sometimes it might be unavoidable, but there are things that you can do. Keep your speed down. Don't be distracted. Keep an eye out. Things that you can do to lower the risks.
1: You mentioned that this isn't just a rural problem. I know, I mean, I live obviously in a more central area in Vancouver, and I see a lot of geese, and in my mom's neighborhood, we've seen coyotes. Are they also being hit? Is that a big concern as well?
0: Yeah, perhaps not as much as deer, but certainly within the statistics, there are coyotes, wolves, skunks, raccoons, porcupines, you know, a lot of animals. Those that are smaller, there's less likely to be reported because it's less likely that there might be a damage claim. The wildlife prevention program across the problem suggests that the reporting of animal strikes is underreported just because of that. There might be smaller animals that are struck and killed and that don't end up causing any damage to the vehicle, so those go unreported. But certainly in urban areas and in the southern interior, Kelowna as an example, Penticton, Vernon, Kamloops, an awful lot of urban deer. in those communities.

0: So people really do have to watch out, not only at this time of the year, but year-round.
1: Trace, thanks so much for giving us this information and, you know, basically doing a public safety measure for us.
0: My pleasure, Robin. Thank you.
1: Still ahead on the Jazz Joe Hall Show, what if you could get a bonus of $20,000 to join a police force? We're going to talk to a former police officer, now a politician, about whether this is the right strategy to recruit. I'm Robin Gill, sitting in for Jazz Joe Hall.

0: Sophie Louie.
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7: Global News at 3:30. I'm Darius Sargar. The public hearing into the death of Miles Gray has been delayed again. Gray died in August 2015 following an altercation with Vancouver police officers. The hearing started in January but was put on hold after one of the lawyers stepped down after being caught making disparaging comments about another lawyer on a hot mic. It had been set to resume earlier this week, but the lawyer representing one of the VPD officers has now been appointed as a provincial court judge. The inquest now set to resume in the fall after Constable Nick Thompson finds new counsel. Here's lawyer Kevin Westall, who is representing another officer in the inquest, Constable Josh Wong.
8: We all really tried, knowing that it's in the public interest, for this matter to proceed. Everybody was pulling in the same direction in terms of getting this over and done with and dealt with as quickly as possible. We reached the conclusion that ultimately that can't happen. And now efforts have shifted to everybody getting this on as soon as reasonably possible with new counsel.
7: If the hearing does resume in the fall, it will be more than 11 years since Gray's death. The rescue of a hiker and her two dogs on Mount Seymour was tougher than expected because of the animals' aggressive and protective behavior.
9: The hiker veered off trail to avoid a big group of hikers coming toward her. She thought she could loop back on the trail, but instead got stuck. The dogs were tired and unable to climb back up the snow. No cell phone reception made the problems worse. North Shore Rescue says the woman headed further down to call 911, and their crews were able to reach her, but couldn't walk them out due to snowy conditions. The exhausted dogs were also so protective of her, crews couldn't get close to her. The dogs were eventually muzzled and loaded onto a helicopter along with their owner and flown back to the Mount Seymour parking lot. NSR is reminding hikers to stay on trail, carry a map, and to consider your pet's needs if you decide to take them onto trails. Erin Ubels, Global News.
7: The province is announcing funding for new playgrounds at 25 school communities across BC. Quesnel, Kamloops, Richmond, and Burnaby, along with others, will receive $200,000 each.
10: And here in Burnaby, funding will be going to Marlborough Elementary and Lockdale Community Elementary. Now, these new accessible playgrounds will be a huge contribution to the quality of school life so that kids get to be fit.
7: That's Premier David Eby speaking outside Morley Elementary School this afternoon. Global News Time is 3:33. 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
11: Cruiser on scene to a crash southbound at the south end of the Iron Workers Memorial Bridge in the left lane. Watch out for a new stall in Langley on Highway 1 westbound just before 264th Street. The left lane is blocked through there. And cruiser on scene to a collision in Burnaby at Kingsway and Griffiths with delays in all directions. Capital One has helped over 4 million Canadians get a credit card over the last 30 years. See which card is right for you. Get started at CapitalOne.ca. I'm Trish Jewison in the CKNW Traffic Center.
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13: Hi, I'm Christy Gordon with your Global Sky Tracker weather forecast. Right now, we have no rain in the forecast. As far as we can see, there's a very slight chance of an isolated sprinkle tonight and early tomorrow morning, and that's about it. Otherwise, we're looking at sunshine and heat. Now, today, daytime highs away from the water in Metro Vancouver have been up to 26 degrees, 28 through the Fraser Valley. We're expecting similar conditions again tomorrow, and overnight lows tonight will be down to 10. It will be even hotter Sunday and Monday, where daytime highs could reach 30 degrees. Away from the water. We're talking about low 20s near the water, 22, 23 degrees. We may see a little bit more cloud cover Tuesday and Wednesday, but still lots of sunshine and warmth on the way.
7: On to the markets. The Dow is lower at 152 points. The TSX also down at 73. The Canadian dollar trading at 73.5 cents US.
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16: Hi, everyone. Welcome back to the Jazz Joe Hall Show. I'm Robin Gill sitting in on this Friday afternoon. Did you know that police forces in Metro Vancouver are turning to bonuses to recruit new officers? Take, for example, the Surrey Police Service. The signing bonus for trained and experienced officers is $30,000 this year. Last year, it was $20,000. In the meantime, the Vancouver Police Department is offering a $10,000 signing bonus. To understand this, we decided that we should turn to a former police officer and now a politician, Eleanor Sturco, independent MLA for Surrey Cloverdale. Eleanor, thank you so much for taking the time to join us.
17: Thanks for having me on, Robin.
16: What are your thoughts on a bonus structure?
17: Well, I mean, this is really expensive for the taxpayer. Personally, as a taxpayer, it makes me feel unhappy. But this is something that actually is a problem that rests on the shoulders of our provincial government. We have a brand new Surrey Police Service. They're doing the best that they can. But the reality is it's a police transition that was approved to go ahead, and it didn't have a comprehensive HR strategy. And it certainly didn't have a strategy that took into account the impacts it would have on other agencies in the region. And now, like you said, they've created this competitive environment where we should have a cooperative one. And we essentially have what amounts to a recruitment, retention, and training crisis in the Lower Mainland.
16: Isn't it also a bidding game now? Because they're essentially trying to poach from other police services.
17: Well, it is. And, you know, and I guess that's one of the things that people really who were in charge, NDP and other government members who were in charge of approving this plan. It's not just about the number of boots that you have on the ground in a police agency. It's who is filling those boots. And unfortunately, if our recruiting numbers in Surrey stay on track as they are now, we'll have 76% of our officers in our community that would have under

0: about actually quite different job opportunities between the RCMP and working in municipal police. And for a lot of people that have joined the RCMP, there's a different structure there, a different style of advancing through your career. And of course, you're covered by Veterans Affairs instead of WorkSafe. And there are a lot of benefits to actually being an RCMP officer, lots of benefits to being a municipal officer, but it wasn't quite as attractive, I think, as those in the planning positions thought it would be for the RCMP to swap over and become SPS officers.
1: As you know, the Vancouver Police Department wants its own police academy. Wouldn't that help with the recruitment process?
0: I think that it helps with the training process, and it can actually help with retention because you're offering people the opportunity to enhance their experience and their training while they're working for that force. It also takes off the pressure from JIBC so that places like Surrey, where they wouldn't have their own training academy, are able to take up more positions because they need to obviously recruit a larger number of people faster and have them go through the training process. But again, this is where the bonus part comes in, Robin, because like I said, if our recruitment stays on track, as it has been recently, by the end of 2027, 76% of our police force in Surrey will have less than 2 years of service. That's a very junior police force. And so that's why it's so important. And I, you know, it's expensive for us, but this is the reason why agencies are opting to try to offer these bonuses. And don't forget that they can also recruit outside of British Columbia. They might try to go to Ontario, Alberta, Saskatchewan, you know, other places where there might be police officers from other municipal agencies where they can actually, you know, get these people to come to beautiful British Columbia, live in the best community in BC, Surrey, BC, and come and join our police service and get a bonus to do so.
1: Eleanor, do you think people want to become police officers?
0: I think they want to less probably than they did before. You know, a lot of stuff socially and with social media, it's a tough job. And I think it's a lot tougher than it even was a decade ago. The expectations of the public, some of the challenges that police have. But I think deep down, there's a lot of people who still want to serve the community. It's an exciting and, you know, really fulfilling job for me. If I hadn't, you know, been elected, I would have went right back to my job and been an RCMP officer. And who knows, maybe I would have patched over to the SPS. You never know. But I think that there's still a lot of attractive things about being a police officer. And so, I mean, if you've ever been thinking of it, Robin, I would encourage you, you know.
1: Not it's me. Actually, it's too hard of a job. What about you?
0: Job.
1: Do you think about going back to policing?
0: Well, you know, it's a job that I really loved, and I can honestly say that there's not a day that goes by that I don't think about the experiences that I've had and the fun that I've had. I hope to continue to serve the public in one way or another, and you never know, maybe one day you'll see me behind the wheel of a police car again. I doubt it, but who knows, maybe if the bonus gets to 40,000. I'm just kidding. That will never.
1: I wouldn't have said that out loud.
0: No, and you know what? I won't go back to policing. I think I'm ready for something new, but I'm still a champion of policing, particularly in our community. I think that we need people to support our police right now and to recommend to people thinking about it, especially young women. This is actually a really rewarding career, and they should consider it.
1: You just said you're ready for something new. Does that mean you're leaving politics?
0: No. Well, I don't know when David Eby will call the next election. But right now, I'm enjoying my time being an independent, and I honestly don't know what the next chapter will hold.
1: On that note, do you think you could be folded back into the BC Conservative Party?
0: I'm not looking to go back to the Conservatives right now. You know, if we're going to go down this road, Robin, I'll just be honest with you and your listeners that there's been some things that have been said that are very socially conservative. I'm not a social conservative. Things that I'm not well aligned with. They voted for some bills brought forward by Tara Armstrong, who is someone that I do not support. And I think they've continued to be focused on things that I think are not priorities for British Columbians. I think that affordability being number one right now, healthcare and safety. And so to be having a party that continues to focus on the culture wars, being focused on, you know, SOGI and other things that really should be taking quite a low priority over people not being able to put food on the table. And so, no, I will not be going back to the Conservatives.
1: It feels like they're one issue. Every candidate only has one issue. No one's looking at the big picture, don't you think?
0: Well, that's what it feels like to me. And so right now, I mean, you asked me, you know, what will happen next. But every single day, we have people writing into our constituency office.

0: office right now. They have affordability problems. They're talking about layoffs, people getting laid off in the community, even people who've been working in government services worried about their jobs coming to an end. And so, I mean, the focus that we need to have right now is actually we're looking after the day-to-day of people, and the high priority should be making sure that people aren't falling into homelessness and bankruptcies. And that actually is a real danger right now. And with the way that we have the war in Iran and other things really out of our control, we could be looking at things like a food shortage because of a lack of fertilizer coming to Canada, and bigger issues that we need to be worried about for the people of British Columbia other than some of these culture war issues.
1: It certainly is a very uncertain time. Is there any candidate that you could stand behind?
0: Well, you know what? Two of the candidates that I have been following, I think, is Peter Miliband and Ian Black. I think that they've been quite reasonable. But again, you know, even some of the more reasonable ones have spoken about getting rid of the Human Rights Code, which is something that I do not support. I think that we need to be careful in this time to protect people's human rights, to make sure that we are allowing people a freedom of expression, that they can practice a freedom of religion, that we aren't copying other provinces that have gone towards secularism in government services, and that we respect the identities and culture of all British Columbians, every single British Columbian. And so for that reason, to be honest, I don't really support any of them right now.
1: I think a lot of people feel that way. Later in the show, we are going to be actually looking at a poll, and it's not clear that there's a front runner. They're all so close, and it feels like British Columbians don't really have a party that they can vote for just yet.
0: Robin, I'm a little bit politically homeless myself right now. I don't feel like I have a party I could vote for. I'm putting a lot of thought into that, what that actually means. But, you know, I think that we need to make sure that we continue to have a voice in the center. I guess that's part of the reason why I like continuing to be as active as I am, even as an independent, because we do need to fight for the middle of the road. No extremism on the left, no extremism on the right, but just a nice central place for British Columbians where we're actually paying attention to the day-to-day, you know, pocketbook politics of people, like putting food on the table. And so many people can't get timely health care. So there's a lot of things that we need to keep working on. And so, you know, we just have to keep at it.
1: Eleanor, thank you so much for taking the time on a Friday afternoon. Have a great weekend.
0: Yeah, you too. Thanks, Robin.
1: Eleanor Sturco, independent MLA for Surrey Cloverdale. We have been talking about police forces in Metro Vancouver turning to bonuses to recruit officers. How do you feel about taxpayer dollars going to this recruiting strategy? Give us a call, 604-280-9898. You can also leave us a message on our buzz line, 604-331-2899. You can have your say after the break.
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4: Delays for a stall out in Langley on Highway 1 westbound before 264th Street, blocking the left lane. Crews are on scene to a crash southbound at the south end of the Ironworkers Memorial Bridge in the left lane. And there's also a collision in Burnaby at Kingsway and Griffiths with delays in all directions. This Mother's Day, Michael Hill is celebrating all kinds of mums. Mark the moment with pieces she'll love forever. Visit Michael Hill today. I'm Trish Jewison in the CKNW Traffic Center.

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1: Hi, everyone. This is Robin Gill sitting in for Jazz on this Friday, May 1st. Before the break, we were talking about bonuses given to police recruits. Do you think this is necessary for retention? We want to hear from you. Our first caller is Chuck in Burnaby. Hi, Chuck.
2: Hi. Yeah, I haven't been able to understand all along why we had to bust up the RCMP. If you think that an amalgamated force going right across the country, all somewhat able to communicate with each other, and this bonus is just—I mean, is it really a matter of each little fiefdom gets to give themselves more money or something? I mean, the cost is going to be outrageous. Anyhow, the RCMP has been busted up, and why, I don't know.
1: Well, that was a source of contention, and it was an election issue as you can imagine, 4 years ago. Chuck, thank you so much for taking the time. We're going to go to Carl in Coquitlam. Hi, Carl.
3: Hi there. So the thing is that it actually saves the department's money in the long run, because these seasoned officers don't have to go to the JI or any of their formal training for the same duration that a fresh recruit would, and that's like $60,000 to $75,000 for each recruit. And then when they hit the ground running, usually it's like a week long, they just have to train up on the firearm. And then after that, they sort of more or less hit the ground running with a much shorter probation period. So it's to the advantage long term for these departments. It actually saves them money, even with the upfront cost.
1: Carl, you sound like someone who speaks from experience. Are you a former officer?
3: No, I'm not. I am, but federally. It's just I know from experience with some colleagues and some friends that have done this route, and that's generally how it works.
1: Well, there's clearly an issue with recruiting, so I guess this is something that they have to do.
3: Yeah, I mean, every department wants the best, it's one of those situations where you don't want to lower the admissions bar too much when you're getting people off the street. So this is one way that you can, I don't know what they're called now, but the transit police, it used to be called GVTOPS, when they formed a police department out of nothing, they relied heavily on getting a lot of officers, even coaxing some of them out of retirement. I don't know that they had a bonus system back then, like a assigning bonus, but a lot of them were brought on because they could double dip with their pension from their previous department and then with their current pay, which was, at the time, I think, one of the highest paid departments in Canada.
1: Well, that is a whole other topic, but really appreciate your call. Carl, have a great weekend. Rob in Chilliwack. Hi, Rob.
4: Good afternoon, Robin. Thank you for taking my call. Look, you know, this is the NDP-mandated police force. It costs more for a city police officer. That's a fact. I'm sure you're aware of that. The feds pick up 15 to 20% of an RCMP police officer's wage. And now I see that they wanted to hand out bonuses to attract police officers. No. How is that going to work? The Surrey Police Board is already looking, you probably are aware of this, Robin, they're looking at cutting $90 million if they haven't already done that. How is this going to fly in Surrey? The RCMP were by far, they should have kept the RCMP. They have scope around the world. And in terms of this, I'm talking in terms of extortion and all what's going on there. They should have kept the RCMP, hands down, bar none. The NDP should have not been involved in that. By the way, they did vote for Brenda Locke, who did want to keep the RCMP. So they've got themselves into a real quagmire there. Hey, Robin, could I just bring up, you were talking with Eleanor Circo about the conservative leadership. Can I just weigh in on that real quick?
1: Yeah, go for it.
4: Okay. I'll give you my
1: you got like 30 seconds.
4: I'll give you my quick across here. Okay. Yuri Fulmer, sorry, tripped out of the starting gate with the deal with Dallas Brody.
1: Don't you think Eleanor was hinting at that? I think she was.
4: Yeah, I think she probably was, for sure. Ian Black, all I see with that guy is bureaucrat, bureaucrat, bureaucrat. Let's remember, he was part of the Gordon Campbell regime who, guess what, introduced the most hated tax in BC, the BC carbon tax. Also, Ian Black was part of the government that closed, Riverview Hospital, which started us on the downward spiral in terms of the mental health crisis in our province. And now he wants to come in and reopen it? That's like calling the arsonist to put out the fire. Okay, that guy's out. What's her name? Carolyn Elliott? Longtime BC Liberal staffer. I see no leadership qualities. Sorry, I don't see that. Peter Miliband? Sorry, Peter, you were part of the BC Liberal Party, BC United, that all of a sudden, Kevin Falcon folds to BC United, you run across the Conservatives, just like that. And by the way, Peter, it was a unanimous decision to invoke DRIPA to pass that legislation. It passed. Everyone in that legislature passed that. So you're out.
1: Okay, Rob, we're going to have to wrap this up. We have to go to break.
4: The only one left, Robin. She's the only one left that can actually win.
1: We have got to go, but thank you so much for your call. We are going to take a break. The news is straight ahead. And when we come back, we're actually going to talk more about the Conservative leadership. I'm Robin Gill, sitting in for Jazz Joe Hall.
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5: The Vancouver Whitecaps hit the road, fresh off a 3-1 win over Colorado Rapids at BC Place and sitting second in the West. 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
6: Here we are at the Iron Workers Memorial Bridge, where it looks like they cleared the problem southbound at the south end. Plenty of leftover volume through there, though. Watch out for a stall in Langley on Highway 1 westbound before 264th Street, blocking the left lane. And there's still a crash in Burnaby at Kingsway and Griffiths with delays in all directions. 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I'm Trish Jewison in the CKNW Traffic Center.
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16: Global News at 4. I'm Darius Sargar.
6: The provincial government calls it repacing, but critics say three badly needed long-term care facilities in Fraser Health are essentially canceled. As Global's Aaron Ubells reports, contracts have been canceled on the long-planned 200-bed long-term care centers in Delta, Chilliwack, and Abbotsford.
16: The projects were each budgeted at $200 million. The province is blaming the decision to press pause on climbing costs and a record deficit. But it comes as the average wait time for a long-term care bed is more than 9 months, and wait lists are growing. Conservative MLA for Delta South, Ian Payton, sharing his concerns.
17: Transparency is the biggest issue right now. We don't know exactly how many of them are completely canceled. They like to use the term repaced. But from what we're seeing in my riding of Delta with Delta Hospital and our new extended care ward is that it's basically, from what we understand, is canceled.
16: Here's BC Premier David Eby.
18: We have to deliver a huge amount of long-term care beds across the province, and we simply cannot do it if the cost is $1.8 million a bed. We have to drive those costs down because we have to deliver more beds. It's a very straightforward formula for us.
16: Earlier this week, Health Minister Josie Osborne said there are more than 7,800 British Columbians on the wait list for a long-term care bed. Aaron Ubells, Global News.
6: The Vancouver Park Board says it will now continue providing lifeguarding services at 9 outdoor beaches with the exception of Trout Lake. The Park Board has approved a one-time reallocation of funding in its 2026 budget to pay for staffing. This comes after the board was considering to cut the number of lifeguards on duty by half. A public hearing into the death of Miles Gray has been delayed again until the fall. In 2015, Gray died after an altercation with Vancouver police officers. The hearing was set to resume earlier this week, but the lawyer representing one of the Vancouver police officers under investigation now has been appointed as a provincial court judge. The hearing started in January, but was put on hold when one of the lawyers stepped down after being caught making disparaging comments about another lawyer on a hot mic. The provincial government says it wants Ottawa to take the lead on a social media ban for youth. This after Manitoba's premier recently announced he plans to limit social media and AI chatbots for kids in this province.
19: Manitoba Premier Wab Kanu recently announced plans to limit social media and AI chatbots for kids in his province. But BC Attorney General Nikki Sharma says she recently met with federal ministers to talk about federal regulation. She says she's working with them to make sure they know what BC would like to see in those regulations.
20: It's been our view that the federal level is they have the best tools and the best ability to implement such a ban. But I've reached out to my Manitoba colleagues to see what they're thinking in terms of the implementation. I think the first step would be the federal government. They have the best tools to implement something like that.
19: And Sharma says if the federal government doesn't take action soon, BC will also look at implementing its own rules. Ben O'Hara-Byrne, Global News, Victoria.
6: Uniforms have been unveiled for FIFA volunteers, and there's excitement in the air for the tournament. FIFA volunteer Riley Sinclair calling it a once-in-a-lifetime opportunity.
21: You know, I think it'll inspire a lot of young kids to be able to watch the game and have the game here in our host city of Vancouver. I think it's going to be very inspiring for, you know, the next generation of kids.
6: Making it extra special is volunteering with his mom, Sue Sinclair, who says soccer runs in the family.
22: And we've already seen that with the previous Women's World Cup that was held here in 2015. Riley has a younger sister that plays football, and seeing women on the pitch live out their dreams is truly inspiring for next generations of footballers.
6: More than 130,000 people applied to volunteer for roughly 3,200 spots in Vancouver. Global News time is 4:04. 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
23: Major delays out in Langley this afternoon along Highway 1 westbound for a stall before 264th Street blocking the left lane. And also watch out for a crash in Burnaby at Kingsway and Griffiths with crews on scene and delays in all directions. 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
1: Hi, I'm Christy Gordon with your Global Sky Tracker weather forecast. It's a beautiful day out there today. We're already up to 28 degrees through the Fraser Valley and 26 for areas away from the water in Metro Vancouver. You can expect similar conditions again tomorrow. We may see a little bit of cloud cover, slight chance of a sprinkle overnight and early morning tomorrow, but otherwise straight sunshine and heat, where the two hottest days will be Sunday and Monday, where we could be approaching 30 degrees. And this sunshine and heat is expected to last right through Wednesday. Temperatures will come down a touch Tuesday, Wednesday, but will still be hot and sunny.
2: Outside CKNW in downtown Vancouver, it's 19 degrees. On to the markets, the Dow is lower at 152 points. The TSX also down at 73. The Canadian dollar trading at 73.5 cents U.S.
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4: Hi, everyone. Welcome back to the Jazz Johal Show on this Friday, May 1st. We just want to mention that on May 9th at 4:30, the Conservative Leadership Debate will be airing right here on CKNW as well as simulcast on BC One. So be sure to tune in. We are actually talking about the leadership race as we speak right now, because the latest poll seems to indicate that British Columbians aren't really fully decided, and they haven't really had, they haven't really picked one person per se. There's no clear front runner in the latest poll. And we want to bring in Mario Canseco, who's a pollster, to break this down for us. Hi, Mario.
5: Hi, Robin. Great to be here with you.
4: Yeah, great to have you. I love talking politics with you. So can you break down the latest poll?
5: Well, you know, going back to previous leadership races, you usually have a couple of candidates who just don't have any shot at winning. You have a couple of candidates who are well-known. You have an established front-runner, somebody who the public at large and the base of the party really respects. And that's just not the case in 2026 with the BC Conservatives. The favorability ratings for all five are fairly similar across the entire province. Carolyn Elliott with 19%. Everybody else within 4 or 5 points. The same situation ensues when we look into the way in which BC Conservative voters in 2024 feel about the candidates. A little bit higher for Elliott and Peter Milobar, a little bit lower for Carolyn Finley and Ian Black and Yuri Fulmer. And when we ask people, how would you vote in an election with any of these five people leading the BC Conservatives? The numbers are also very close. It's essentially a statistical tie with the NDP and a significant level of undecided respondents. So even though we're in the really starting the final stages of the race, we will know who the next leader is at the end of the month. British Columbians are focused on other things and don't really know much about all of these candidates.
4: So do you suspect that when the Conservative convention convenes, that it's going to be a very long night with a lot of ballots?
5: I think it will be. You know, part of the reason for this is the system that is implemented, where the candidate who's at the bottom is sort of taken out, and then you recalculate based on their second, third, and fourth choices. This is what is going to make it a very appealing night if you're watching on television, because of the down ballot support. We've seen other elections where it's sort of done at the start. The one with Kevin Falcon becoming leader of the BC Liberals was kind of like that. You know, you start to look at the level of support he had from the start, and it was done. But the previous one, when Andrew Wilkinson became leader of the BC Liberals, was different. You know, it was essentially a fight between Michael Lee and Diane Watts in the early stages. And then in the final couple of rounds, you saw the down ballot support shifting to Andrew Wilkinson, who wasn't particularly supported in the early stages of the race. And he ended up becoming the leader of the party. So part of what we have right now with the campaigns themselves, aside from that it's very different from what we endured a couple of weeks ago, which was essentially let's sign as many members as we can. Now it's more about convincing people who maybe joined the party because they like one of the candidates to look at some of the other ones seriously as their second, third, or fourth choice. That is going to be the essence of who becomes the next leader of the BC Conservatives.
4: Is there anything in your poll that shows why they can't really pick a clear winner, you know, somebody that's leading the pack?
5: Well, I think part of it has to do with a couple of issues. One of them is Peter Milovar is the only one who's in the Legislative Assembly right now. For people to connect with those who haven't served, such as Caroline Elliott or Yuri Fulmer, or those who served previously or in other capacities, such as Ian Black and Carolyn Findley, has been more complicated. You know, we do see a higher level of favorability for John Rostad, who is no longer the leader. So there's a problem in trying to establish that emotional connection with voters at this early stage. The other issue is what is really troubling British Columbians right now? And what they're telling us is it's really about housing if you're 18 to 34. It's more likely to be about the economy and jobs if you're 35 to 54. And it's more likely to be healthcare when you're 55 and over. And a lot of the policy statements that we've seen from the candidates have been focused on indigenous issues, have been focused on, you know, things that they believe that the government hasn't done wrong. But there hasn't been a lot of policy attached to this, particularly on the issues that most British Columbians care about. Now, of course, you're trying to appeal to the base, and the socially conservative issues such as DRIPA or SOGI allow you to sign members. But it's going to be difficult for whoever becomes the leader to pivot into something that is going to be more appealing to the public at large. So that is one of the major challenges for whoever becomes leader. How do you take this message that has worked well within your base and make it something that is palatable for most voters? And how do you keep a party united based on some of the discussions that we've seen on social media where the campaigns are essentially not particularly kind to each other?
4: Well, Caroline Elliott is leading to a degree, and she's running on a single issue at this point, which is DRIPA and Indigenous issues. We had Eleanor Sturco on earlier in the show, and she said there's no one there she could pick because no one seems to have a bigger look at the province and many policies to look at. It feels like everyone just has a single policy that they're running
5: on. I agree.
4: On.
5: Yeah, I would have to agree with that assessment. From Eleanor Sturco. It really hasn't been a campaign that has done a great job in trying to talk about solutions when it comes to the issues that are affecting British Columbians. And a lot of this positioning has to do with trying to get the base to look at you seriously, to essentially become a champion of conservative values. And if we go back to the first couple of weeks of this race, a lot of what we found was people accusing each other of not being conservative enough or not passing a purity test. This isn't the kind of situation that is going to be appealing for most voters, even if this is an election that is happening because you're essentially allowing your members to cast ballots. But they say they have 42,000 members on that list. So a lot of people signed up recently, and maybe they want to see the party moving into a different direction. We'll have to wait and see.
4: So when they keep focusing on these social conservative issues, how do they think they're going to get elected? They're sticking to what the party base wants. They're not looking at what the general public wants.
5: Well, I think that is part of what is going to make this very complicated for whoever wins. We just had the example at the federal level of Pierre Poilievre spending all of 2024 telling us that the country was broken, that everything was terrible, that what we needed was for somebody else other than Justin Trudeau to take over. And then when Mark Carney came in, they weren't able to pivot and to have a kind of message that would resonate or to have a policy in place that was going to bring back some of those voters into the conservative fold. This is part of what can happen here. You know, it's still a very delicate situation for the governing party provincially because of the number of seats that they control and the fact that their agreement with the Greens is effectively over now. So we could be having an election soon, not as soon as next week. But you need to be ready to have a message to the voters and to talk about specifics that would be different under your watch. And that is going to be complicated to do when all of the sound bites that have been collected for the past 3 months have been about socially conservative issues. They've given the NDP a ton of content for their ads in the way in which they have been discussing SOGI and DRIPA.
4: Mario, do you think we're going to have an election this fall?
5: I don't think it'll happen this fall, unless there's a couple of things. I guess the only way that could happen is if we find ourselves in a situation where the BC Conservative leader effectively tanks, where we're in the middle of September, October, and the level of support for the NDP is significantly higher than it is right now, maybe closer to 45, 46%, the Conservatives dropping into the mid-30s or even lower 30s. That is what happened when Stockwell Day took over as the federal leader of the Canadian Alliance. Essentially, Jean Chrétien and the Liberals said, look, this guy is not doing very well. If we call the election now, we can get a majority and get a couple of more years out of this. And that's essentially what happened, even though Stockwell Day was particularly popular here. You know, he did lead his own party to get 50% of the vote back in 2000. But the Liberals made a calculated risk, and it paid off for them. Now, the other situation could happen if the BC Conservative leader does remarkably well, and we have a situation where the Conservatives are 5, 6, 7 points ahead of the NDP, then the discussion is, should the NDP head into the next election with a premier that is not doing as well as David Eby could be doing?
4: When you mentioned Stockwell Day, all I think about is him rolling up in that Sea-Doo. Do you remember that?
5: I do remember that.
4: It's the only image I have of him that nowadays. It's hilarious. Okay, let's talk about the popularity of the premier. If his ratings, approval ratings dip in the fall, could you see him taking the walk in the snow, the proverbial walk in the snow, and saying, I'm out?
5: Well, I think part of it has to do not only with the electability, if the Conservatives do better than they are doing right now, but also with the type of legacy that you leave behind. You know, you can look at some of the previous premiers that British Columbia has had, and you know, you can point to Gordon Campbell's economic management and recovery. We won't mention the carbon tax because now obviously Conservatives don't like to talk about it, but that was also something
4: that was that them.
5: Under his watch. Oh, of course. You know, Christy Clark's push for LNG, I think, is part of what defines her years. John Horgan and the management of the COVID-19 pandemic. The difficulty now is we've had David Eby since late 2022. We're now almost in the middle of 2026, and there's no core policy that we can point to. There's no significant win, whether it's on healthcare or on childcare or on housing. And I think that is part of what is making the base a little bit uneasy. You know, it was a budget, as Finance Minister Brenda Bailey said, that made everybody upset because you're not cutting enough and those who want cuts are not satisfied. And those who are expecting something from you, particularly from an ideological standpoint, aren't getting it. You know, you're not getting your $10 a day childcare because, you know, a wide range set of circumstances. But this is a government that desperately needs a win. In the next 3 months, there's got to be something that happens that can become the legacy of the David Eby government. And that is also a moment when you can factor in everything that is going on around you and say, I'll stay longer and fight the next one, or I'm out of here.
4: Well, I would suggest that many British Columbians would say that the legacy is that enormous deficit. Mario, stick around. We want to get the perspective of our listeners, and we want to keep you on the line. Mario Canseco and I are going to take your calls after the break. Who do you think should lead the Conservative Party? Who do you think should drop off? Give us a call, 604-280-9898. We're going to hear from you after the break.
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23: Good afternoon and good news out in Langley. Finally cleared that stall westbound on Highway 1 before 264th Street from the left lane. The damage is done though. Traffic is super busy through that stretch and still have a crash in Burnaby at Kingsway and Griffiths with delays in all directions. 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In the CKNW Traffic Center, I'm Trish Jewison.
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10: Really, there's three stages of retirement. 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Second, the stability phase. This is typically between the ages of, say, 75 to 85, where you and your expenses slow down a little, but you still enjoy life independently. 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
9: So what are the steps to creating a retirement withdrawal plan?
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25: Why are you depriving youth of that very same opportunity by hiring temporary foreign workers to make a buck? It's not right. 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Tell us why.
26: 93.6% of my ANW workforce are Canadians, permanent residents, people here just like me, I was, and I understand you might have had an entry-level job at some point back in your past. That is who we are. We hire people who are local unless there is absolutely no alternative.
4: That was Caroline Elliott and Yuri Fulmer trading jabs over hiring temporary foreign workers. That was at the BC Conservative debate this week. We are joined by Mario Canseco, who is a pollster. We want to hear from you. Get your thoughts on this leadership race. George in Nanaimo, what's your comment or question for Mario?
27: Hi, Robin. The obvious choice is Yuri Fulmer. He's the only one that doesn't have any allegiances or ties to any of the previous political sides of the Conservative Party, so he's able to come in completely free and clear of that. Also, I agree with him wanting to bring Dallas Brody into the fold. I know you guys don't like her. You blackballed her. Will not give her a platform, but she speaks for a great many British Columbians, and they're not going to win unless she's in there with them. It will split the vote, and we'll end up with the NDP. He's 100% right, and he's the only one that's 100% right on that.
4: Mario, how is Yuri Fulmer doing in the polls?
28: Well, his numbers are similar to what we see for the other candidates. When we ask about the possibility of mergers between the Conservatives and 1DC, Conservatives tend to be open to the idea. The base didn't react particularly well to the notion of the party not running candidates in five ridings. I think assuming that 1DC is a fully functioning political party that will run in every single riding and that requires a deal, is misguided. I don't see a situation where they actually have the wherewithal to run everywhere. You know, you could have a lot of support on social media and say things that are important to a lot of people, but organizing a political party from the ground up and having candidates and writing associations in less than 3 years is not something that can be done fairly easily. So, and to that point, you know, we've never seen that party go higher than 4 or 5% in the surveys that we've conducted. So I think it's not something that goes well with the base, because they feel that he's giving up on 5 seats that would go to 1BC if they go to 1BC. And there's also the other complexity of who are you going to ask to stand down, because you're not going to run the 1BC candidates in areas where the NDP will dominate. So it's a very convoluted exercise. If he ends up winning the leadership, there's going to be a lot of people who might be told, you can't run here because we promised this to Dallas Brody.
4: Convoluted is the right word. Gordon Inkequitlam, what's your question or comment for Mario?
6: Hi, a couple of things. One, I just haven't seen much difference with a lot of running. I've watched the thoughts of these. Their kind of policy is similar. Everyone wants to repeat what everyone's talking about.
4: Gordon, you know what? We're having a hard time with your call and understanding you. There might just be a connection or a cell phone issue, but our apologies that we can't continue to have that conversation with you. I think he was trying to get at that it doesn't feel like anyone has a full-blown mm-hmm. campaign yet. And don't you think you should have a campaign ready if you're running for the leadership and have more policy in place for all the issues that British Columbians are, you know, quite upset about and concerned about?
28: It's a very good point. I think there's been a lot of time spent trying to get the base to look at you as somebody who would be the perfect standard bearer for the right, and not a lot of discussion about economic policy. Energy has been discussed only slightly. You know, we've seen debates and panels where most of the discussion seems to be on socially conservative issues. Those voters are already there. You know, they're not voting for the NDP or the Greens. So it's ultimately about making sure that the voters who went to the NDP, and this started in 2020 with the pandemic election, and used to vote for the BC Liberals, how do you get those voters to come back? It's not going to be with socially conservative issues. It's going to be more with policy that is discussing and addressing what they're worried about right now.
4: Mario, we're going to have to leave it at that. Thank you so much for spending the afternoon with us.
28: My pleasure, Robin. Anytime.
4: Have a great weekend. We are going to take a break, but when we come back, do you think new police recruits should get a bonus? Now, we're talking about ones that are experienced. That is coming up after the break. I'm Robin Gill, sitting in for Jazz Joe Hall.
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24: Global News at 4:30. I'm Daria Zargar. Police say a child was physically assaulted by two men during Khalsa Day celebrations in Surrey. It happened on April 19th, around 5 in the afternoon, outside the Gurdwara on 128th Street and 85th Avenue. Police say an 8-year-old boy was inside a haunted house called Creepy Castle when the assault occurred. While he was able to get away and tell his family, the boy had to be treated for injuries to his neck. Investigators say the suspects were wearing dark clothing, one in a distinctive floral pattern brown shirt. They say the owner-operator is cooperating and it's not believed staff were involved. Moving to Alberta, Calgary police say the father of two children found dead has been charged with murder. Staff Sergeant Mark Ron says police received a phone call around 10 yesterday morning that led them to a vehicle stopped near a police station.
29: The accused contacted 911 and stated that he had killed his children and gave his location. He was parked just north of 3 District on 14th Street in the 4500 block, and that's where our officers found him.
24: Both the identity of the father and information identifying the victims can't be released due to a court-ordered publication ban. Stateside, President Trump is rejecting Iran's latest proposal.
30: President Trump says Iran's latest proposal for ending the war is not good enough. Nearly as soon as the plan was delivered,
31: I'm not satisfied with it, so we'll see what happens.
30: The president did not elaborate.
31: They're asking for things that I can't agree with.
30: A shaky ceasefire has largely stopped the fighting in Iran, but there's still a standoff over the Strait of Hormuz that's pressuring the global economy. And while Iran's disjointed leadership has made strides toward unifying around a resolution, the president's not sure they'll ever get there.
31: They all want to make a deal, but they're all messed up.
30: Sagar Meghani, Washington.
24: A popular music streaming service says it's trying to crack down on music generated by AI.
32: Spotify now says it's going to hand out special verification check marks to artists on the platform intended to distinguish human-made music from AI-generated content. The company says it's taking into account signifiers of human behavior, like whether the band in question has tour dates or a social media presence. Spotify says it'll be a slow rollout, meaning if you don't see a green check mark next to an artist right now, that doesn't necessarily mean it's AI. Mike Dubusky, ABC News.
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33: Watch out for a police incident southbound at the north end of the Golden Ears Bridge blocking the right lane. Crews are on scene to a crash in Delta, eastbound on Highway 17 at the 91 Connector exit, and another crash eastbound on 72nd Avenue at 116th Street. It's bumper to bumper. 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
0: Good afternoon. I'm Christy Gordon with your Global Sky Tracker weather forecast. It's a beautiful day out there today. We're seeing a little bit of cloud cover, but things have warmed up nicely. 28 away from the water through the Fraser Valley and 26 in Metro Vancouver. Now, we are expecting a little bit of cloud cover tonight. There's a very slight chance of a sprinkle as we drop down to 10 degrees, but that will clear quickly. We've got sunshine on the way for the weekend, where daytime highs Saturday could be up to 26 degrees away from the water, similar to what we're seeing today, and even hotter Sunday and Monday with daytime highs up to 30 degrees. We are expecting this sunshine and heat to last through at least middle part of next week. Right now, we have no rain in the forecast as far as we can see.
24: 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I'm Darius Zargar.
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6: Hi, everyone. Welcome back to the program. I'm Robin Gill, sitting in for Jazz Joe Hall. Earlier in the show, we were talking about police forces in Metro Vancouver turning to bonuses to recruit seasoned officers. In some cases, though, they're trying to relocate from one police force to another. Are they essentially creating a bidding war for these officers? Let's bring in Carson Binda, BC Director of the Canadian Taxpayers Federation. Hi, Carson.
8: Hi, Robin. Thanks so much for having me on.
6: Okay, let's present one example to you. The Surrey Police Service is offering a signing bonus for trained and experienced officers of $30,000. Last year, that bonus was $20,000. We actually had a listener call in and say this is actually a good way to retain officers and that the costs balance out. But you don't think so.
8: Well, I think $30,000 signing bonuses are a lot of money for anyone in the public sector. And we also know that the signing bonuses that Surrey is offering are above what other departments in the region are offering in those signing bonuses. The Vancouver Police Department, for example, is offering $10,000 signing bonuses. The RCMP is offering $26,000 signing bonuses. So those are all higher than what we're seeing in Surrey. And the worry is that those high signing bonuses can drive a bidding war for those really limited police resources that we have here in the Lower Mainland right now, leaving taxpayers with a really big bill at the end of the day.
6: Isn't this a sign, though, that they're having trouble recruiting?
8: Oh, absolutely it is, Robin. And at the end of the day, we know that there's a whole lot of reasons why police departments are having a tough time recruiting right now. And I think a lot of those factors fall on the provincial and federal governments. I mean, take a look at what the police officers themselves are saying about the federal government's gun buyback and confiscation scheme right now. The Vancouver Police Union, the union representing RCMP officers and police unions across the country, are saying that's a waste of police resources that isn't going to make anyone in Canada safer while we still have a big issue with smuggling and illegal firearms from the United States. We can also talk about things like prolific offenders. There are folks in British Columbia who have literally hundreds of criminal convictions that are arrested and let back out on the street time and time again. That's not good for police morale. It's not good for police retention. And I think the province and federal government need to fix those problems instead of offering these astronomically high signing bonuses.
6: Well, let's return to the Surrey Police Service and its bonus offer. We were also speaking to Eleanor Sturco earlier in the show, and she suggested that, you know, maybe the transition from the RCMP to the Surrey Police Service didn't go as well as planned. Couldn't they have just recruited those Mounties?
8: Yeah, and from day one, the transition from the RCMP to the Surrey Police transition was horribly managed by the provincial government and by the city of Surrey. Taxpayers were left with a whole bunch of questions as to why officers weren't being hired from the RCMP, why there seemed to be such a long period of duplicated services between those two police forces. At the end of the day, taxpayers were left with a really big bill from the Surrey Police transition. And I think, once again, that falls on the lap of the provincial government and for creating a boondoggle when there didn't need to be one.
6: What could the province have done differently?
8: Yeah, so I think moving quicker with the Surrey Police transition would have been one thing to ease those cost pressures, reducing the amount of time that there's effectively been two police forces operating in the city of Surrey, helping transition those RCMP officers from the RCMP to the Surrey Police Service to avoid things like these super high signing bonuses would have been another area where the province could have helped find some cost savings for taxpayers. Unfortunately, that didn't happen. And as a result, the costs of the Surrey Police transition went through the roof.
6: Is it fair to blame the province completely, though, because you had a Surrey mayor who was digging in her heels, didn't want the transition, and yet here we are today, and we're still sort of in limbo in at least two districts in Surrey.
8: Yeah, and I think you're absolutely right, Robin. There is no shortage of blame to be shared with the city of Surrey.
6: Didn't want the transition, and yet here we are today, and we're still sort of in limbo in at least two districts in Surrey.
8: Yeah, and I think you're absolutely right, Robin. There is no shortage of blame to be shared with the city of Surrey and the province.

0: the end of the day, we've been left with a really big bill for this transition that's taken years to roll out and cost taxpayers millions and millions of dollars at a time when the city of Surrey and the province don't have money left to go to these kinds of things.
1: Carson, we're going to leave it at that. Thanks so much. Have a great weekend.
0: Thanks for having me, Robin.
1: Carson Binda is the BC Director of the Canadian Taxpayers Federation. Okay, folks, it's contest time. Coming up after the break, CKNW and Golf Kamloops want to send an avid golfer on the ultimate golf getaway in Kamloops. We are talking a $1,600 prize package. Details coming up.
2: 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It's the Swingcation Contest for Golf Kamloops. Call 604-280-9898 for a chance to be caller.

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2: Final clearing stages of a police incident at the Golden Ears Bridge. Southbound at the north end in the right lane. Crews are on scene to a crash in Delta. Eastbound on Highway 17 at the 91 connector exit. And there's a new crash in Coquitlam on Broadway eastbound just before North Road in the right lane. 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I'm Trish Jewison in the CKNW Traffic Center.
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1: Hi, everyone. Welcome back to the program. It is time now to give away a great prize package. It is worth $1,600. 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It is valued at $1,600. We already have so many people calling in, so I'm not even going to repeat the number. Brian in New West, how are you?
2: I'm good. How are you doing?
1: Not too bad. Okay, so this is a little bit of trivia here. All you have to do is answer the question correctly. So the question is, in what U.S. state is the Augusta National Golf Club located?
2: It's in Georgia.
1: You got it. You're a winner. Have you ever been?
2: To Georgia? Augusta National? No.
1: Yeah. It's I'm sure it's on a bucket list for so many people. Please stay on the line, by the way, and we're going to get your information, and we will talk to you soon. Okay, thank you so much to all of you for calling in. Of course, there are more opportunities to win. The grand prize will be announced May 4th on Mornings with Simi. Well, on the Jill Bennett Show today, there was a lot of talk about, you know, the debate over the lifeguard situation, and as it turns out, funding has been restored partially at nine Vancouver beaches. The decision follows widespread public criticism over earlier cuts to lifeguard staffing levels. Notably, the debate even drew an unexpected contribution from, guess who? Peter Gabriel, the very famous singer. Take a listen to the interview with Steve Fulmer, who was the lifeguard who saved him at one point when he was swimming here. Peter Gabriel wrote something about this when we thought there weren't going to be lifeguards on those beaches. He wrote, back in 1983, I was a novice windsurfer, and when I rented a board, I was headed out at Spanish Banks. The wind got up too strong for me, so I folded up the sail as I had been taught to do, swam towards the shore. However, I was caught in the riptide and was going out a lot faster than I could swim back in. I ended up putting all my energy into reaching that last buoy before the deep waters and attached myself with the rope of the windsurfer, took off my orange vest and started waving. Although I'd gone beyond the area of observation, someone eventually reported this crazy guy waving his vest, and the lifeguard came out and brought me back in. I was indeed very grateful to have been picked up and was able to do the show that night with David Bowie at BC Place Stadium. And joining us now is the lifeguard who rescued Peter Gabriel, Steve Fulmer. So the way Peter Gabriel wrote about this, is that how you remember things happening?
3: Pretty much. The one thing is, when he had folded down his sail and was trying to paddle in, what had actually happened too is that the tide changed, and so he's getting sucked out with the tide, and also the wind direction changed, and the temperature dropped, and so it's, the wind came in and was westerly, and so it was blowing him out. And so I watched him as he was trying to struggle in, as he was going along the beach. So by the time he got to the mile marker, I'd gone out to my boat, and he clung onto the mile marker, and I got into the rowboat and paddled out to assist him back in. He was very grateful. At the time when I got out to him, he was a little bit hypothermic, and he had been there for a while, so it takes a little bit to row out there. And so he was very cold and very tired from clinging on to the mile marker. And so by the time I got to him, he was very grateful that that one of the guards had come out to help him. So at that point, I assisted him into the boat. I jumped in the water, helped him fully get onto his board, and then climb into the boat. And I had to assist him into the boat, and then I tied up his windsurfer onto the back of my rowboat and paddled him in. By that time he had a hard time getting into the boat because he had been there for quite a while and he was quite hypothermic. I had no clue then until where I was rowing him in and was talking to him to make sure he tried to stay warm. And he mentioned to me that he played in a band. And I go, oh, I'm going to a concert tonight. And said, yeah, I'm playing in it. And so and he said, I'm Peter Gabriel. And I go, oh. And so I already had tickets to the concert.
1: Isn't that unreal? Isn't that a great, great story? Peter Gabriel weighing in on the lifeguard situation in Vancouver because he was so grateful that Steve Fulmer saved him and he could get to that concert. That concert was almost over 40 years ago because I was there as a child because he was opening up for David Bowie. And what a great concert it was. What a great story. Steve Fulmer, thank you so much for coming on the Jill Bennett Show. We really enjoyed listening to that interview, which was why we wanted to play it again here on the Jazz Joe Hall Show. You know, if there's a segment that you have missed, whether it is the Jill Bennett Show, the Jazz Joe Hall Show, be sure to download the podcast version because you can capture all of these great interviews, see them, curated for you or listen to them curated for you. And it's an opportunity to listen to those great interviews like the one that we had today with Steve Fulmer. We are going to take a break, but when we come back, we are going to meet with a BC mother who has a really great story to tell, but unfortunately, it's also a sad story to tell. Her son has a very rare disease. He's 3 years old, and this disease is attacking his nerves. It's a neurodegenerative disease, and it's really starting to take an effect on her son. But there is a potential solution. Is just in another province and it costs a lot of money and she's appealing to the province for help. We're going to talk to this BC mother coming up after the break. I'm Robin Gill, sitting in for Jazz Joe Hall.

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3: Crews are on scene to a crash involving a pedestrian out in Abbotsford at Emerson and Simon Avenue. It's closed in all directions through there. Crews are on scene to a collision in Delta eastbound on Highway 17 at the 91 connector and a vehicle fire eastbound on 72nd Avenue at 116th Street. Also watch out for a new accident in Coquitlam eastbound on Broadway at North Road with crews on scene in the right lane. This Mother's Day, Michael Hill is celebrating all kinds of mums. Mark the moment with pieces she'll love forever. Visit Michael Hill today in the CKNW Traffic Center. I'm Trish Jewison.
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